The transparent harmonies of the second movement set a quieter, more ethereal mood, but one still infused with tension. This slow middle section then leads without pause into the finale. There, the piano and harp are united in a massive synthesis with powerful timpani rolls. Stravinsky said of this movement, quote, "It is partly and in some inexplicable way a reaction to newsreels and documentaries I had seen of goose-stepping soldiers. I will not say that the symphony expresses my feelings about these events, but only that they excited my musical imagination." The symphony in three movements was given its world premiere by the New York Philharmonic in 1946 with the composer conducting. Stravinsky would go on to conduct the Philharmonic more than 70 times over the course of his lifetime, more than any other North American orchestra. And we go down to the stage now for the Symphony in Three Movements by Igor Stravinsky. Gustavo Dudamel conducts the New York Philharmonic.

0: commissioned and premiered by the New York Philharmonic in 1946. That was the Symphony in Three Movements by Igor Stravinsky. The New York Philharmonic was conducted by its music director designate, Gustavo Dudamel. The next work on our program may just remind listeners of some of the other beloved works for orchestra and narrator. Peter and the Wolf and The Young Person's Guide to the Orchestra certainly come to mind. We're going to hear the world premiere of Orpheus Orchestra Opus Onus by Kate Soper. Also written on commission by the New York Philharmonic, this piece can perhaps best be described as a 30-minute musical monologue that waxes poetic and philosophical on Greek mythology's most famous bard, musician, and prophet. And it most often does so with tongue planted firmly in cheek. We return to the stage for Orpheus Orchestra Opus Onus by Kate Soper. She is the narrator and soloist as Gustavo Dudamel conducts the New York Philharmonic.
1: Is there anything like that first strike of the bow? 100 players moving as one. All that splendor, all that might. The orchestra! The most godlike achievement of mortals. From birdbone flutes to catgut strings, the highs got higher, the lows got lower. Wood was lacquered, metal bent. Every instrument evolved to form a gleaming, heaving fortress of sound.

That's right, everyone. I'm Orpheus, the most legendary musician in human history. And as Orpheus, I'm also the reason we're all here today, because the orchestra began with me. That is to say, when many different instruments first were gathered together on stage, the theme was often

although I myself had only the lyre. That is not a lyre, but is a modern pedal harp. It's the closest we could get. And when I strummed my lyre, I invoked the god of music. Apollo, help me now! Slayer of Pythos, prophet!

The lyre has three goddesses who each have their strength. Nete, the highest. Messe, the middle. Hypate, the lowest. A single string sparks number, signal, energy. Divide in two to get the octave. The distance that is wide and also nothing. Divide in three to get the fifth. In four to rise a fourth. A realm is opened. A sequence grows. The specter of infinity

don't want to hear all that math stuff. The things you can do with an orchestra. There's the parade of colors. Flute, oboe, violin, flute, oboe, violin. The soft softs, the loud louds, the tutti crescendo, the monolithic voice. The lyre never made it into the orchestra. Too hard to hear. Too hard to tune. But it did become my emblem.

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So there's this legend that I could stop streams and move stones with my music. And that legend is special. You can't use music to move stones. You can't use music to do anything. It has nothing to do with life on Earth. 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You've got your peaceful country mornings. Your sudden violent storms. A storm's not art. And I can't calm storms with my music. But the rumor spread, the legend grew, and the orchestra was born to tell my story.

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The tragic tale of Orpheus and my one true love.

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You'd think that part of the story, where I vanquish death through the power of song, would have the best music in all these adaptations, but it never does. But people are obsessed with this idea that my music could do anything, even though no one's ever actually heard my music. Because no one wants to play my music. They want to write their own music about the worst moment of my life. The orchestra is formless. It comes in all shapes and sizes. And in all shapes and sizes, it accompanied my lament.

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Over and over and over. They compose my suffering. 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

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Maybe that's why there are so many of them.

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The orchestra. 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

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They describe hell with poetry.

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But noise is numberless. Noise has no ratio. 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

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That part's true too. Everyone says it was that I couldn't look back at her. No. The deal was, I can bring Eurydice out of hell, but I have to use music to do it.

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You can't use music to move stones. 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But they didn't want to hear that. No one wants to hear that. And I could feel her there behind me, waiting, trusting. 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I am trying. I am trying. And under my feet, I thought I felt it. I felt a stone move. 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

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No. Music is for! The Fates are three goddesses who each have their string. 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Lachesis, who marks it. Atropos, who cuts it. 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

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Music was a witness. It didn't intervene. Why do we ask so much of music? 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It doesn't love. It doesn't save. It's not for anything except. To be in the presence of something sublime that has nothing to do with the wreck of our lives. 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They fade.

0: We just heard Orpheus Orchestra Opus Onus, a world premiere New York Philharmonic commission by Kate Soper. The composer was the soloist and narrator. The New York Philharmonic was conducted by its music director designate, Gustavo Dudamel. After a pause for station ID, our broadcast will continue with a performance of the Symphony No. 11 by Philip Glass. I'm Alec Baldwin, and you're listening to the New York Philharmonic this week.
1: 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And then she had a vision. The sky with endless possibilities, and a glass cathedral in the sky, a doorway into and out of this world. 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
0: It was conductor Dennis Russell Davies who was at the heart of commissioning the next work on our program, the Symphony No. 11 by Philip Glass. Mr. Davies has been a longtime advocate for music of our time, and the music of Philip Glass in particular. In an interview about the piece, Mr. Davies said, quote, "A commission works best when a composer is asked to write what he wants to write, and Philip wanted to write this piece," unquote. The work was premiered on the composer's 80th birthday in January 2017. Reception to it has been extremely warm, and we're very excited to share it with you now. This is the Symphony No. 11 by Philip Glass. Gustavo Dudamel conducts the New York Philharmonic.

Symphony No. 11 by Philip Glass. The New York Philharmonic was conducted by their music director designate, Gustavo Dudamel. Of his noble and sentimental waltzes, Maurice Ravel wrote that the title, quote, sufficiently indicates my intention of writing a cycle of waltzes after the example of Schubert, unquote. Like Beethoven, Ravel was a pianist. He also composed at the piano and introduced many of his innovations in works for the piano. And as an expert orchestrator, he was often able to carry over the freshness, flexibility, and transparency of his piano scores into orchestral versions of the same material. Ravel introduced the piano version of his noble and sentimental waltzes in 1911 at a concert for the Independence Society, the more radical of two associations for living French composers at the time. This group produced concerts of new music in which the composers' names were omitted from the programs, and the audience was invited to guess who wrote what. As the story goes, the audience, if by a slim majority, guessed correctly and attributed this work to Ravel. Ravel orchestrated this piece in a mere 15 days in March 1912 at the request of the ballerina Natalia Trujanova. She was seeking to premiere four ballets by four contemporary composers. Thus, the piece was premiered in its orchestral version as the Ballet Adelaide or the Language of Flowers. While the ballet has more or less vanished into obscurity, Ravel's stylish and evocative score continues to charm concert audiences. Let's listen. Pierre Boulez conducts the New York Philharmonic.

The New York Philharmonic this week is generously underwritten by the Kaplan Brothers Fund and the Audrey Love Charitable Foundation. Lawrence Rock is the music producer for this series. The program is written and directed by Mark Travis. And for now, until next time, this is your host, Alec Baldwin, wishing you good health and good music. 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

Sometimes you hear people talk about building castles in the sky. Well, you used to hear people use that phrase. Anyway, it was a reference to daydreaming, imagining the future, building castles in the sky. Jennifer Higdon plays off that theme in her composition, Blue Cathedral, and adds a spiritual element. She says blue is the sky, where all possibilities soar. And cathedrals are a place of thought, growth, spiritual expression, a doorway into and out of this world. From APM, American Public Media, this is Performance Today. I'm Valerie Kaler. Jennifer Higdon's Blue Cathedral in concert at the Grand Teton Music Festival ahead this hour. We'll hear Blue Cathedral by Jennifer Higdon. It's on the way in just 5 minutes. Right now, one of her adrenaline-driven pieces. It's called Smash.

0: a piece called Smash by American composer Jennifer Higdon. We heard a recording by the Third Sound Ensemble. Some gentler music by Higdon, a hopeful elegy of sorts, just ahead.
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0: From APM, American Public Media, this is Performance Today. I'm Valerie Kaler. So glad to have you along for today's musical adventures and discoveries. Jennifer Higdon was asked to write a piece in honor of the Curtis Institute's 75th anniversary. As she started thinking about the commission, she said she was pondering the question, what makes a life? She had just lost her younger brother, Andrew Blue, and she said this made her reflect on the amazing journeys that we all make in our lives, crossing paths with so many individuals, singularly and collectively. The piece we're about to hear is meant to express the individual and the group with a special personal element as well. Higdon plays the flute, and her brother played the clarinet, so she included solos for both instruments. The older sibling, the flute, comes in first, and then the clarinet joins the dialogue. But nearer the end, the flute drops out, leaving the clarinet to progress upward, onward, skyward, heavenward. Here's the Grand Teton Festival Orchestra, led by Stéphane Deneuve. They're playing Blue Cathedral by Jennifer Higdon.

0: The individual and the collective, crossing paths, recrossing, drifting away from each other. Jennifer Higdon's Blue Cathedral was written in honor of the Curtis Institute of Music's 75th anniversary, but also as a remembrance of Higdon's brother, Andrew Blue, who'd passed away not too long before she started envisioning the composition. She says blue is the sky where all possibilities soar, and cathedrals are a place of thought, growth, spiritual expression, a doorway into and out of this world. That performance from an excellent place to see a big blue sky, the Grand Teton Music Festival in Jackson Hole, Wyoming. Stéphane Deneuve led the Grand Teton Music Festival Orchestra. In a moment, punishment for a job well done. 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
1: A story of star-crossed lovers, Donizetti's Lucia di Lammermoor is filled with intense passion and tragedy. I'm Lisa Flynn. Join me as we head to Milan for this emotional roller coaster as Speranza Scappucci leads a distinguished cast and the chorus and orchestra of La Scala. I hope you'll be listening.
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0: It happens to pop stars all the time. They have an early hit, makes them rich, and then they can't escape it. James Taylor even wrote a song about it in 1985, referencing the big hit he'd had a decade and a half earlier. In a tune called That's Why I'm Here, he sang, "Fortune and fame, such a curious game. Perfect strangers call you by name and pay good money to hear fire and rain again and again and again." Audiences still holler for the old favorite, no matter how many new tunes the artist writes. Well, it happened to Beethoven, too. The piece he couldn't escape was his septet in E-flat for strings and winds, wildly popular at its first performance in 1800, and it remained an audience favorite his entire lifetime. But as the years passed, Beethoven got more and more annoyed whenever he'd hear that the septet was one of his most popular pieces. He considered it a trifle from his youth. He once shouted he wished he could burn it so that people would pay attention to his more challenging works. But the septet is still winning hearts 2 1/4 centuries later. This performance from Music at Menlo features an all-star lineup. Let's hear the second movement, Adagio Cantabile, from Beethoven's Opus 20 Septet.

The gorgeous marriage of winds and strings in that Adagio Cantabile by Beethoven, the second movement of his septet in E-flat major. That performance from Music at Menlo featured clarinetist David Schifrin, bassoonist Peter Kolke, Kevin Rivard played the horn, Paul Huang violin, Paul Neubauer viola, Mihai Marijka cello, and Anthony Manzo played double bass. Beethoven's septet was a hit right out of the gate in 1800. In 1815, still popular with everybody except Beethoven. He wished the dang thing could be burned. I hope he knows just how much pleasure and comfort people have been getting from that dang septet for more than two centuries. Thanks, B. In a moment, a conductor blooms where he's planted. You're listening to Performance Today from APM. Conductor Vladimir Yurovsky was born in the USSR in 1972. He says the first 18 years of his life were happy. He was focused on learning music and sheltered from most of what was going on in the USSR. That all changed in 1990 when his parents defected to Germany, taking then 18-year-old Vladimir with them. At first, Vladimir was terribly upset with the move. He wanted to stay at music school in Russia, but he couldn't go back for fear of being drafted into the Russian army. So he finished school in Germany. And in his 20s, he began building a career as a conductor. In 2000, at the age of 28, he became a German citizen, renouncing his Russian citizenship. And about 10 years ago, Yurovsky became an outspoken critic of Russian policy and of Vladimir Putin in particular. Yurovsky has condemned the Russian invasion of Ukraine. He's called Russia a terrorist state, and now he says he can never go back. Yurovsky lives in Berlin, where he leads the Berlin Radio Symphony Orchestra. Let's drop in on a concert he led at the Konzerthaus in Berlin. Christian Tetzlaff playing solo violin in The Fantasy for Violin and Orchestra by Josef Suk.

Czech composer Josef Suk wrote the piece we just heard when he was 26 years old and an established composer in Prague, The Fantasy for Violin and Orchestra by Josef Suk. We heard it from a recent concert in Berlin. Christian Tetzlaff played solo violin. Vladimir Yurovsky led the Berlin Radio Symphony Orchestra. It is always a treat to share concert highlights from around the world here on PT, like that performance in Berlin. And this spring, I invite you to join me on an in-person musical tour of Germany and Prague. We'll attend three of the world's premier classical music festivals, the Dresden and Prague Spring Music Festivals, and the prestigious Beethoven Festival in Leipzig, where we'll take in a special recital by pianist Long Long. We'll immerse ourselves in the local art and history, explore the homes of Felix Mendelssohn and the Schumanns. And there's no limit, of course, to all the delicious food and great company of fellow music lovers along the way. Space is limited on this intimate group trip. 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

Jacob TV is the nom de media of a Dutch composer who is pretty obsessed with American popular culture. His avant-garde works don't lean on tone rows or tempo blocks, but on Jerry Springer tantrums, stump speeches, and beer commercials. He's got the zeitgeist by the bit, and he is riding it to mashup glory. From APM, American Public Media, this is Performance Today. I'm Valerie Kaler. Ahead this hour, one of what Jacob TV calls his avant-pop compositions that also incorporates some Indian influence. Serendipity 2 for alto flute, string quartet, and tabla ahead this hour. Here's a piece for solo cello written in 2019 by composer Rina Esmail. This is simply called Rain. Imagine being so thirsty that you call for a downpour. And from a distance, the downpour arrives. It falls all around you and on you. But it turns out you're thirsty not just for water, but for something much deeper. Can that thirst ever be quenched? This is Varsha, Rain, by composer Rina Esmail.

cellist Claire Bryant there playing Varsha, or Rain, by Rena Esmail. More music by Esmail on the way, a piece she wrote for a pal's wedding, honoring friendship, community, and comradeship. From APM, American Public Media, this is Performance Today, taking you to concerts around the world. I'm Valerie Kaler. By today's standards, it was almost impossibly ambitious. Back in 1879, the great violin virtuoso Joseph Joachim played two violin concertos in a single concert. The Beethoven Concerto was already a classic at that point, and the other piece he played was brand new, written for Joachim by his friend Johannes Brahms, who also happened to be the conductor for that evening's performance. Now, the whole point of our show is to take you to great concerts that you can't get to in person, and I am sorry to say we do not have a recording of that concert from 1879. So, next best thing? A pleasure to take you back to the old Stock Exchange building in Amsterdam, which has been turned into a beautiful concert hall. Julia Fischer is the solo violinist, alongside conductor Jakob Kreutzberg and the Netherlands Philharmonic Orchestra. The Violin Concerto by Johannes Brahms. Let's pick it up at the top of the gorgeous second movement. Julia Fischer will get her turn in just about 3 minutes, but first, a sweet solo for oboe.

The final two movements of the violin concerto by Johannes Brahms. Julia Fischer played the violin with Jakob Kreutzberg leading the Netherlands Philharmonic Orchestra in Amsterdam. Julia told us that when she was a young girl, as much as she loved music, she just couldn't imagine it might be a viable career path. But now, as we just heard, Julia Fischer, career violinist, proving it can be done. In a moment, friend to friend, colleague to colleague, sister to sister.

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0: About 10 years ago, composer Rina Esmail was in the DMA program at Yale. DMA, that's Doctor of Musical Arts. And at Yale, yeah, you bet, this is an extraordinarily demanding program. There was one other woman in the program with her, a pianist named Susanna Bartal. In the words of Rina Esmail, she said, "We supported each other through some of the toughest moments of our lives, celebrated our accomplishments together, and developed a deep and lasting friendship." In 2017, Susanna Bartal got married. Rina Esmail created the music we're about to hear as a wedding gift for her friend. It's called Sans, a word in Hindi which means breath. Esmail says the piece is about breath, about the long trajectory of love. Let's hear the piece written to celebrate her friend's joy, Sans, or Breath, by Rina Esmail, from a concert in Geneva, New York.

Music celebrating joy, love, connection, and friendship. A piece called Sans, or Breath, by composer Rina Esmail. We heard it from a concert during the Geneva Music Festival in Geneva, New York. Jinju Cho played violin, Max Geisler was the violist, and Henry Kramer played piano. Rina Esmail was born in Chicago. Her father grew up in Pakistan. Her mother was born in India, raised in Kenya, and between Rina and her folks, the Esmails speak 10 different languages. As a kid, Esmail wasn't sure which culture she most closely identified with, and this carried over into her early days as a composer. She grew up listening to Western classical music. When she was a student at Yale, she heard Indian classical music for the first time, and she loved it. Esmail learned about Hindustani music during her time as a Fulbright scholar in India. She discovered that she loved both forms, and the music she writes now is her own unique hybrid musical language. She's currently working on several commissions, including a brand new orchestral work for the Philadelphia Orchestra's 26-27 season. Looking forward to all the new music we'll hear from Rina Esmail. In a moment, on having the capacity to take advantage of life's random opportunities. You're listening to Performance Today from APM. We're about to hear music by a contemporary Dutch composer named Jacob ter Veldhuis, but he actually likes to be known as Jacob TV. He took that pseudonym partly because English speakers, and Americans in particular, struggle to pronounce his Dutch name. That name, Jacob TV, is also a nod to his obsession with American culture. In his music, he's used audio samples from The Jerry Springer Show and Scared Straight, from political speeches and TV commercials, all going into what he calls his avant-pop compositions. In the piece we're about to hear, Jacob TV also finds inspiration from India. You might recognize the sound of the tabla, the Indian hand drums. Laura Lentz is playing alto flute. She's joined by the Bayo String Quartet and Tom Nani on tabla. They gave this concert in Rochester, New York. Serendipity 2 by Jacob TV.

Serendipity 2 by Dutch composer Jacob ter Veldhuis. He wrote that in 2015 as a piece for violin, tabla, and string quartet. And he made that new version featuring alto flute just last year. Laura Lentz played the flute alongside the Bayo String Quartet. Tom Nani played tabla. They gave that concert at Peyton Violins in Rochester, New York. And about the name of that piece, Serendipity 2... Well, serendipity means a fortunate happenstance or a pleasant surprise. Composer Jacob TV is quick to point out that serendipity requires not just something unusual to happen, but a person who's receptive to the possibility on offer. In his words, the chance is an event. Serendipity is a capacity. 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
3: Did you know Ralph Vaughan Williams was related to Charles Darwin? 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
1: Some musical games here for you. I'm Peter Van de Graaff, your host, and let's begin with the Jeu d'eau, the play of the water. It's a musical depiction of a fountain by Maurice Ravel, and Alexandra Silosia is pianist.

We heard from pianist Alexandra Silosia and music by Maurice Ravel. A musical depiction of a fountain of water. And it's called Jeu d'eau. Jeu is a game, literally, but it could be translated the playing of water. Another game here. This is a ballet by Igor Stravinsky, which is inspired by a game of poker. It's called Jeu de cartes, a card game. A ballet in three deals, as it's known, and it was written in 1936 by Stravinsky, premiered, by the way, at the Metropolitan Opera House. Here's a performance by the Chicago Symphony, conducted by Sir George Schulte.

0: most unusual to have music inspired by a card game, but there you have it. Jeu de cartes, card game, a ballet from 1935 by Igor Stravinsky, Sir George Schulte, and the Chicago Symphony.
1: 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That's next time with the CSO. I'm Lisa Simeone.
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0: A bit more by Stravinsky and then music by his teacher. Here's the Pastorale, played by the Los Angeles Guitar Quartet.

The Pastorale by Stravinsky, recorded by the Los Angeles Guitar Quartet. Now something by Stravinsky's teacher Nikolai Rimsky-Korsakov, inspired by and based on some Russian Orthodox chant. It's called the Russian Easter Overture. We heard the Chicago Symphony in Stravinsky's Jeu de Cartes a moment ago. Here again is the Chicago Symphony, an earlier recording, though, with Leopold Stokowski conducting.

the famous concert overture after chant from the Russian Orthodox Church. It's called the Russian Easter Overture by Nikolai Rimsky-Korsakov, Leopold Stokowski, and the Chicago Symphony. This is more Russian music. At least it's based on a Russian theme, but it's actually by a 19th century French woman, teacher, pianist, composer named Louise Farrenc. The Air Russe Varié, the Russian Air with Variations, as recorded by Joanne Polk.

0: music by a woman who's getting a lot of attention now in recordings and performances. Her name is Louise Farrenc. And although she was French, that is Russian-inspired, the Air Russe Varié, Russian Air with Variations. And a woman who's recorded a lot of Louise Farrenc's music played there, Joanne Polk.
1: 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I'm Frank Dominguez, and I hope you'll join me.
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0: Pianist Ina Follix performs this Fantasia in D minor by Mozart.

in a Falix performing that Fantasia in D minor by Mozart. I'm Peter Van de Graaff. I have here two concertos by Francesco Rossetti, who also went by Franz Rössler, a Mozart contemporary. Let's first hear his oboe concerto in C with Lajos Lencsés and the Slovak Chamber Orchestra.

0: oboe soloist Lajos Lencsés and the Slovak Chamber Orchestra led by Bohdan Varchal, Oboe Concerto in C by Francesco Rossetti.
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0: Another concerto by Rossetti later on, but right now a little piece called Nostalgia by a composer who went by the name of Manazuka, Nanette Kaplan-Solomon, piano.

Real name of that composer, Gussie Zuckerman. She went by Manazuka. That's called Nostalgia. Before we hear the horn concerto by Francesco Rossetti, here's a horn sonata by American composer Alec Wilder. Thomas Bacon horn, Philip Mole piano.

Thomas Bacon play the horn, Philip Mould the piano, and that is the Horn Sonata No. 3 by the American composer Alec Wilder, who sort of had a foot in the classical music and also the popular music world. Earlier, we heard an oboe concerto by Francesco Rossetti. That was one of his names, depending on where he was. He also went by Franz Rösler. We return to that composer for his horn concerto in E-flat. Here it is with Barry Tuckwell soloing with and conducting the English Chamber Orchestra.

music by a Mozart contemporary who made something of a specialty of writing for wind instruments, Francesco Rossetti. You might also see his name under Franz Rösler. He went by both names. The Horn Concerto in E-flat was the work we just heard, and the English Chamber Orchestra accompanied Barry Tuckwell, horn soloist, who also conducted. And this is by his contemporary Mozart. It's the Chorus of the Janissaries, which comes from the opera The Abduction from the Seraglio. Sir Charles Mackerras with a Scottish Chamber Chorus and Orchestra.

0: From a complete recording of the opera The Abduction from the Seraglio of Mozart, the chorus of the Janissaries. And Sir Charles McCarris conducted.
1: It's 2 o'clock. 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
0: Before we hear one of the great symphonies of Antonin Dvorak, Symphony No. 8, his penultimate symphony, I have some music performed by La Serenissima, conducted by Adrian Chandler, and a couple of pieces which take us to the Italian Baroque. From Venice, first of all, Tommaso Albinoni wrote this string concerto in G.

Usually when we think of a concerto, we think of a solo instrument and orchestra, but in this case, that was not how the piece was written. String Concerto in G by Tommaso Albinoni, with Adrian Chandler conducting La Serenissima. Thank you for your company. Symphony No. 8 by Dvorak, just a few minutes away. Here's another symphony, although in Italian the word is sinfonia, and this is a much slighter piece than the Dvorak symphony we'll be hearing in a bit. Sinfonia in C by the Italian Baroque composer Giuseppe Torelli, with La Serenissima, conducted by Adrian Chandler.

0: The ensemble was La Serenissima. The conductor was Adrian Chandler. The composer, best known for his brass music probably, Giuseppe Torelli of the Italian Baroque, and that was a sinfonia, or little symphony, in C.
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0: This is by Italian Baroque composer Domenico Scarlatti, a sonata in A minor.

Hedy Salangi at the harpsichord, and that sonata in A minor by Domenico Scarlatti. One of the great symphonies of Antonin Dvorak. Now, you may be aware that there is a numbering change in the symphonies of Dvorak. This was originally called the Symphony No. 4, and that's because the early symphonies of Dvorak were somewhat disavowed by the composer, not thought of as mature works, but now we know this as the Symphony No. 8 of his 9. It dates from 1889, and it was written for the occasion of his induction into the Bohemian Academy of Arts, Sciences, and Music, and he conducted the premiere in 1890. Here is Carlo Maria Giulini with the Chicago Symphony as we listen to the Symphony No. 8 in G by Antonín Dvořák.

0: probably the most optimistic and exuberant of all the symphonies of Antonín Dvořák, of which there are 9, but that was the symphony number 8 in G major. Had its premiere in 1890, shortly before he came to the United States. That was the Chicago Symphony Orchestra, and the conductor was Carlo Maria Giulini.
1: A story of star-crossed lovers, Donizetti's Lucia di Lammermoor is filled with intense passion and tragedy. I'm Lisa Flynn. Join me as we head to Milan for this emotional roller coaster. Esperanza Scapucci leads a distinguished cast and the chorus and orchestra of La Scala. I hope you'll be listening.
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We'll head to Italy in a little bit. I invite you along with me. I'm Peter Van de Graaff, and here is something which is by a woman from New York. Her real name was Gussie Zuckerman, but her pen name was Manna Zucca, with a dash in between Manna and the dash Zucca, Z-U-C-C-A. Nanette Kaplan Solomon performs her Southland Zephyrs.

American composer from the early to mid-20th century, who went by the name of Manna Zucca. Pianist Nanette Kaplan-Solomon performed a piano piece called Southland Zephyrs. Zephyr is another name for winds. This is a concert overture written by Sir Edward Elgar when he was staying in Italy and having a delightful time there. It's called In the South, or the Alassio Overture. BBC Symphony, conducted by Sir Andrew Davis.

BBC Symphonians, or Andrew Davis, and the concert overture Alassio, or In the South, which has reference to Italy, by Sir Edward Elgar. This also has reference to Italy by a non-Italian composer. And Johann Sebastian Bach called this the Italian Concerto. Normally a concerto has solo instrument and orchestra, but this is just for keyboard. It's played here by harpsichordist Jory Vinokur.

0: Harpsichordist Jory Vinokur bringing us that music by Johann Sebastian Bach, the so-called Italian Concerto.
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0: Bit of sacred music of Bach, a chorale setting of his, Jesu nun sei gepreiset, Jesus now be praised.

Nicole Mott and the Chamber Choir of Europe. That chorale setting of the Lutheran melody, Jesu nun sei gepreiset. I love this piece of music I'm going to share with you right now. It's such an unusual piece because it begins with this little tiny fast movement, which to my ears sounds like a final movement, but it actually just opens this suite for violin and orchestra. It's by the Norwegian composer Christian Sinding, who lived into the middle 20th century. This recording, also very highly regarded, is with André Previn and the Pittsburgh Symphony. The violin soloist is Itzhak Perlman, and we hear Christian Sinding's A Minor Suite.

We think of Norwegian music, we think of Edvard Grieg, but there were other great composers active in Norway, including that one named Christian Sinding. Itzhak Perlman was the violinist, joined by the Pittsburgh Symphony, conducted by Andre Previn, as we listen to the Suite in A Minor, Opus 10, by Christian Sinding. He's really known for his piece, The Rustles of Spring. Well, this is now by Edvard Grieg, Anitra's Dance, from his music for Peer Gynt with Empire Brass.

0: Empire Brass and a bit of percussion as well, Anitra's Dance from Peer Gynt by Grieg.
1: It's 4 o'clock. 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Peter Van de Graaff here. In order to give you the opportunity to pre-plan your listening, here's what I have for you. We'll be listening to a concert piece by Schubert, a concert piece by American David Diamond, and we also have a most interesting ballet from the French Baroque by a composer named Rebel, a piece describing the creation of the world. Here right now is something by Girolamo Frescobaldi. It's an aria with variations, arranged by Segovia and played by Julian Bream.

An aria with variations by Frescobaldi. He wrote it for keyboard. Segovia transcribed it. Julian Bream performed it. Glad you're with me, Peter Van de Graaff here, with some music of Schubert right now. We have actually a couple of pieces called concert pieces, and this one by Schubert is for violin and orchestra. The violinist is also the conductor, Carlo Chiarappa, leading Accademia Bizantina.

Carlo Chiarappa, the violinist and conductor of Accademia Bizantina, and that music by Franz Schubert, his Konzertstück, concert piece. Usually we think of a concert piece as being for solo instrument and orchestra, work of Schubert we just heard. Weber wrote a famous one, as did Schumann. But our next concert piece is by the American David Diamond, written in 1989 for the duo that performs it here, flute and harp. It's called the Glorian Duo.

0: the Glorian Duo, performing that music by the American composer David Diamond, his concert piece composed in 1989 and written actually for that duo, which consists of Donna Milanovic, flute, and Wendy Kerner-Lucas, harp.
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2: 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What would it feel like to embrace vulnerability and imperfection? For composer Derek Skye, it feels like freedom from fear and anxiety. He calls it deliverance. Coming up, a quartet he wrote inspired by the idea of imperfection on the next performance today from APM.
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0: Stay tuned for a most interesting work. I'm anxious to share this with you. It's in just a moment. It's a French ballet from the Baroque with some very interesting twists to it. Here, first of all, is Julian Bream playing this D minor prelude, BWV 999, by Bach.

Julian Bream playing that D minor prelude by Johann Sebastian Bach. When our next work begins, you're going to think that you're hearing some avant-garde 20th century composition for the first few moments. And no, this is a piece which was composed by a composer who was born in 1666 named Jean-Ferry Rebel. The work is called Les Éléments, The Elements, and it's a depiction of the creation of the world. And the reason it sounds so modern at the beginning is because every single note on the scale is played at once. And it's a depiction of the chaos of the universe, which is then slowly brought into harmony. It's a remarkable work from around 1700, or shortly there before, by Jean-Ferry Rebel, the musicians of the Louvre, directed by Mark Minkowski.

0: The Musicians of the Louvre, Mark Minkowski directing, and that is a complete performance of the ballet called Les Éléments, The Elements, a depiction of the creation of the world by Jean-Ferry Rebel.
1: 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We'll hear a complete concert from 1969 with the American Symphony Orchestra in Carnegie Hall, playing Beethoven's Egmont Overture and Gustav Mahler's Ninth Symphony, all conducted by Yasha Horenstein, on the next Collector's Corner.
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0: Little piano music of Eric Satie, with a typically irreverent title. It's called Nouvelles Pièces Froides, The New Cold Pieces. Pascal Roger, piano.

Pascal Roger playing the music of Eric Satie. Quirky title to that piece, as with most of his works. It's called the Nouvelles Pièces Froides, the New Cold Pieces. There's a Brahms Symphony ahead, number 4. And we have right now some music by Jean Francais, a 20th century French composer with always a smile on his face in his music. This is his Divertimento for Three Winds, played by Chicago chamber musicians.

Chicago chamber musicians, specifically Michael Hennick, oboe, Larry Combs clarinet, William Buckman bassoon, performing that divertimento by Jean Francais. Here's a dance by Louis-Nicolas Clérambault.

A dance from The Triumph of Iris by Claire Humboldt. We come next to one of the symphonies of Johannes Brahms. He wrote four of them, and this is the fourth and last, the E minor opus 98. The recording comes from the Utah Symphony Orchestra under the direction of Maurice Abravanel.

That was the Utah Symphony, recorded in 1976, and the music was by Johannes Brahms, music composed in 1884 and 85. The last of Brahms' four symphonies, the E minor, Opus 98, that's written during summer vacations, as Brahms often did compose in Styria. This march is by Vincent Persichetti.

0: Music of American Vincent Persichetti. That comes from his Divertimento for Band of 1951. And we heard the concluding march, played by the North Texas Wind Symphony, Eugene Migliaro Corporone, conducting.
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4: Live from NPR News in Washington, I'm Windsor Johnston. The Labor Department is set to offer an update on the U.S. job market later this morning. NPR's Scott Horsley reports forecasters expect a modest improvement from the previous month.
5: Today's report is expected to show that employers added anywhere from 25,000 to 125,000 jobs in August. Any job growth would be a step up from the July report, which showed that employers cut about 23,000 jobs that month. The July figure included a big drop in public school jobs, which may have been skewed by summer vacation. The Labor Department tries to account for that, but its seasonal adjustments are not always foolproof. We'll also get an update on the unemployment rate, which has been hovering at just over 4%. That's low, in part, because the number of people actively looking for work is growing slowly or not at all. Thousands of baby boomers are retiring every day, and immigration has been largely shut off. Scott Horsley, NPR News, Washington.
4: The Trump administration is again asking the Supreme Court to allow restrictions on mail-in ballots to take effect before the November midterm elections. NPR's Hansi Lo Wang reports the appeal comes after a federal judge in Boston temporarily blocked President Trump's executive order.
6: Now, the administration is back to ask the Supreme Court to weigh in on the legality of the Postal Service's plan to follow that order. And I should note, USPS is a financial support of NPR. And basically, the question before the court this time is, does USPS have the legal authority to refuse to deliver ballots to voters if state election officials don't turn over to USPS lists of mail-in voters' names and addresses, and if officials don't have certain barcodes on the ballot envelopes?
4: NPR's Hansi Lo Wang reporting. The U.S. ambassador to Israel continues to condemn violence against Palestinians in the occupied West Bank, calling those behind the attacks terrorists. The United Nations says attacks on Palestinians by extreme Israeli settlers have skyrocketed this year, as NPR's Carrie Kahn reports.
7: U.S. Ambassador Mike Huckabee condemned the, quote, Israeli terrorists on local radio Friday. However, he said he believes the number of those attacking Palestinians is tiny and said he was speaking out because of concern that the incidents are harming Israel's image abroad. The more young Americans hear about attacks, it will be all they hear about Israel, and that will have an impact, he said. Last week, an Israeli settlers attacked Palestinians in the town of Kusra and an NBC News crew in the northern West Bank. They also set a mosque on fire, spray painting graffiti on a wall that read, Huckabee regards from the terrorists. In a rare move to curb the violence, Israeli officials arrested a 19-year-old in the attack on Kusra. Carrie Kahn, NPR News, Tel Aviv.
4: Diesel prices have hit an all-time high. The national average is now $5.85 per gallon. This is NPR News in Washington. The rate of American teens receiving several recommended routine vaccinations has remained below target levels for the past several years. That's according to a new report from the Centers for Disease Control and Prevention. NPR's Maria Godoy has more.
8: The CDC says about 90% of American teens have received at least one dose of Tdap, a vaccine that protects against tetanus, diphtheria, and pertussis. That's the same rate that have gotten the meningococcal conjugate vaccine, which protects against four bacteria strains that can cause life-threatening infections. That vaccination rate hasn't changed since 2019. Meanwhile, just under 78% of teens had received at least one dose of the HPV vaccine, which protects against human papillomavirus, a commonly sexually transmitted virus. Large studies have shown that vaccination against HPV in adolescents can prevent cervical, oral, penile, and other cancers caused by the virus. Maria Godoy, NPR News.
4: Flock cameras are becoming a campaign issue in races across the country. The AI-powered license plate readers collect information on passing vehicles that law enforcement agencies can search and share nationwide. Growing concerns about the system have prompted candidates in both parties to call for bans, restrictions, or cuts in funding. Flock Safety says the cameras are an important crime-fighting tool. Critics argue the vast network amounts to warrantless mass surveillance. This is NPR News.
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0: Weather for our listening area on this Friday, the 4th day of September, should be mostly sunny today with the high right about where we expect it to be, 78 degrees. Tonight, increasing clouds, some patchy fog and a low around 58. Tomorrow, Saturday, should be mostly sunny, only getting up to about 73 degrees. Partly cloudy skies Saturday night. Sunday should be sunny, the high near 73. Labor Day, Monday, should be sunny with a high near 75. Syracuse right now, we have partly cloudy skies at 66 degrees. Ithaca and Cortland, overcast at 65. Utica and Rome, mostly cloudy at 58. Fog and mist in Fulton and Oswego at 61 degrees. Watertown, overcast at 59. Partly cloudy in Kingston, Ontario, 15 degrees Celsius.
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0: 607 at Classic FM. I'm Bruce Paulson with you with the Morning Classic Choices. Beginning this Friday morning's Classic Choices with a concerto by Johann David Heineken. Heineken, a contemporary of Johann Sebastian Bach. In fact, the two composers knew one another. Heineken was based in Dresden, not far from Leipzig, where Johann Sebastian Bach spent so much of his career. This is a concerto in F major. We have the Musica Antiqua Köln, led by Reinhard Goebel.

0: Concerto in F major, music of Johann David Heineken. Musica Antiqua Köln there, Reinhard Goebel conducting. It is 6:22 at Classic FM. It's Friday. Yes, it's Friday. We've made it. Friday, the 4th day of September. Coming up Monday, Labor Day. On Labor Day, we will start counting down the top 40 as chosen by you. I hope we did receive your votes for the top 40. Of course, you don't have to wait until Labor Day to listen to favorites, because today is Friday, and Adam Fine is ready to play your favorites.
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0: Should be mostly sunny today.

same in the same essential time frame. Joseph Bodin de Boismortier was only about 5 years younger than Bach and Handel. Based in Paris and enormously popular, so much so that he wrote quite a bit of music and it was snapped up by the public. My source says that he was wealthy without the aid of patrons. So that's a nice place to be. A sonata here for cello and viola da gamba in D minor, played by Brooklyn Baroque. The cellist is David Bachmijian.

0: Music of the French composer Joseph Baudin de Boismortier, a sonata in D minor played by Brooklyn Baroque David Bakhamijan, the cello soloist there. It is 6:35 at Classic FM.
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0: At 6:35, our skies should be mostly sunny today with a high near 78. We're not quite there, but we'll get there. Increasing clouds tonight and a low around 58. Tomorrow, mostly sunny, the high near 73. A little cool for this time of year, should be very pleasant. Sunday, similarly, sunny with a high near 73. Should be sunny on Labor Day as well. 66 currently in Syracuse. It's partly cloudy here. Mostly cloudy in Utica and Rome at 58 degrees. Watertown, overcast. And 59. I have a concerto a più strumenti. Evaristo Felice Dall'Abaco, the composer. We hear it played by Concerto Köln.

From Evaristo Pellice dall'Abaco, a concerto a più strumenti in D major, opus 5, number 6, we heard it played by Concerto Kern. It's 6:48. We'll be wrapping up this 6 o'clock hour of classic choices with one of the great opus 6 concerti grossi of Arcangelo Corelli. The opus 6 concerti were written probably in the 1680s, but not published until, almost three decades later, around 1714. The Corellis were wonderful examples of the large orchestra versus the small collection of instruments. By the time they were published, the Vivaldi style of solo instrumental was more in fashion, but the Corelli were so influential that they sparked a bunch of concerti grossi around the various musicians, including Handel, who wrote specifically a set of opus 6 concerti grossi, 12 of them, modeled after the Corelli. This is opus 6, number 11, in B-flat major, Jean Lemann leading Tafelmusik.

0: Concerto Grosso in B flat major, opus 6, number 11 of Arcangelo Corelli. We heard it performed by the ensemble, the great Canadian ensemble, Tafel Musique, Jean Lemann leading them. Bringing us to 7 o'clock, just getting started with this morning's classic choices. Coming up in the 7 o'clock hour, Kalinnikov, Chopin, Debussy, and more.
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3: Live from NPR News in Washington, I'm Winsor Johnston. The Trump administration is moving to strip some colleges and universities of their tax-exempt status over diversity programs. The IRS says schools could soon face penalties for programs or scholarships aimed at Black, Latino, or first-generation students. NPR's Adrian Florido reports.
4: Well, the administration is arguing that these sorts of programs are racially discriminatory. Treasury Secretary Scott Bessent, who oversees the IRS, said in a statement that, quote, racial discrimination has no place in American education. This is a huge shift. Historically, the IRS has not penalized tax-exempt institutions for race-based programs or considered them discriminatory as long as these programs are trying to advance racial equity or address the effects of societal discrimination.
3: That's NPR's Adrian Florido reporting. Jurors in the murder trial of Lindsay Clancy are entering their seventh day of deliberations. The Massachusetts mother is accused of killing her three children in 2023. Priyanka Dayal McCluskey from member station WBUR reports it appears that one juror is a lone holdout.
5: Clancy's defense attorney, Kevin Reddington, argued unsuccessfully to have one member of the jury dismissed for, he says, not following the judge's instructions on the standard for a conviction. Judge William Sullivan called jurors into the courtroom for detailed instructions on the meaning of reasonable doubt. He's expected to address the holdout juror issue on Friday. Clancy admitted to killing her children, but her lawyer argues she's not criminally responsible because she was suffering from psychosis. Jurors returned to deliberations Friday morning. For NPR News, I'm Priyanka Dayal McCluskey.
3: Diesel prices have hit an all-time high. The national average is now $5.85 a gallon. NPR's Willa Rubin reports.
6: Much of our supply chain runs on diesel. Trucks, trains, tractors, nearly 90% of school buses. So when the price of diesel goes up, it hurts across the economy. And the price has been going up for several reasons. One, the Strait of Hormuz. Not much oil is getting through. Two, countries around the world have scaled back their exports of diesel. Three, jet fuel. The war drove up the price, so refiners made more of it, and we got less diesel. Finally, reason four, Ukraine has been firing at Russian refineries, taking many offline. It all adds up to a perfect storm, which could spill over into the price of food, the price of heating oil, and much of what gets shipped, which could mean an expensive few months to come. Willa Rubin, NPR News.
3: This is NPR News in Washington. The Trump administration says excavation work could begin within 2 weeks on a massive memorial arch planned for Washington. The 250-foot structure would stand between the Lincoln Memorial and Arlington National Cemetery. Interior Secretary Doug Burgum says the arch will become one of the country's great works of architecture. Critics say it would disrupt historic views in the nation's capital. A lawsuit is challenging the project. OpenAI has launched a new chat model. Astra is its first new model since the tech giant announced that autonomous AI agents in training went off script and colluded to hack into another company. NPR's John Ruich reports OpenAI says this new agent is its safest yet.
7: The new model will be available at first only to partners in an early access program to make sure it's safe. But it says over the coming days, GPT-6 Astra, as it's known, will be made more widely available to the public. OpenAI has caught heavy flak since July when AI agents in testing ignored instructions, worked secretly together to figure out how to get on the internet, and then hacked into another company. That incident raised serious questions about human control of artificial intelligence. The company says the new model is its best yet in terms of alignment with human values and causes fewer unintended outcomes than previous models. John Ruich, NPR News.
3: Volkswagen says it's cutting around 50,000 jobs. It says it's part of a major cost-cutting plan to counter increasing competition from China and rising U.S. tariffs. This is NPR News.
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0: Our weather for Syracuse and vicinity on this Friday morning, September 4th. We're expecting mostly sunny skies and a high near 78. Tonight, increasing clouds and a low down to 58. Tomorrow, Saturday, should be mostly sunny, the high near 73. Sunday should be sunny with a high near 73. Labor Day, Monday, sunny skies getting up to about 75. We have sun and clouds in Syracuse at 66 degrees, Ithaca and Cortland 64, and mostly cloudy. Utica and Rome now reporting some fog at 59 degrees. Fulton and Oswego still reporting fog and mist at 61 degrees. Watertown, foggy and 59. Kingston, Ontario, mainly sunny, 16 Celsius. I'm Bruce Paulson, and you're listening to the Morning Classic Choices on Classic FM. Be with you for another almost 3 hours, and then I'll turn it over to Adam Fine for your midday classic choices. We're beginning the 7 o'clock hour with a tone poem from about 1898 by Vasily Kalinnikov. Kalinnikov applied to the Moscow Conservatory but couldn't afford the tuition fees. He was a police official's son, and the money was not there, so he did get a scholarship to the Moscow Philharmonic Society School. In 1892, Tchaikovsky, no less, recommended Kalinnikov for the position conducting at the Mali Theater, and at the same year at the Moscow Italian Theater. However, Kalinnikov suffered from tuberculosis, had to resign those Moscow appointments, moving to a southerly climate, spent most of his life in Yalta. This is a tone poem called The Cedar and the Palm. It's based on a poem by Heinrich Heine called Der Fichtenbaum und die Palme. It's more alliteratively translated usually in English as The Pine and the Palm. It's about a pine tree in the north amidst the blizzards and such, dreaming of a palm tree further south. Nimi Järvi leading the Scottish National Orchestra.

0: The poet Heine and the composer Kalinnikov would have us believe that not only people, but trees can dream of warmer climes. The tone poem by Kalinnikov, based on the poem by Heinrich Heine, The Cedar and the Palm. Nimi Järvi leading the Scottish National Orchestra. 7:21 at Classic FM. It's Friday. That means we have the Chicago Symphony for you tonight.
1: On the next Chicago Symphony Orchestra program, Ravel's whirling masterpiece La Valse and Debussy's nautical study La Mer anchor a program of vivid musical portraits. That's next time with the CSO. I'm Lisa Simeone.
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0: Either of those works could easily show up in the top 40 this year. We start counting the top 40 down at 8 o'clock on Monday, Labor Day. It's going to be a nice Labor Day, it appears. Mostly sunny skies today with a high near 78. Some increasing clouds tonight with a low down to 58. But tomorrow, Saturday, mostly sunny. Sunday, sunny with a high near 73. Labor Day, sunny skies, high near 75. It is partly cloudy in Syracuse, we're at 66 degrees. Utica and Rome reporting fog at 59 degrees. Watertown says it's fog and mist there at 59 degrees. At 7:23, I have a Rondo in C major, music of Frédéric Chopin. We hear it played by Frédéric Chou.

0: a rondo in C major of Frédéric Chopin, played by Frédéric Chou. I have Chopin for you in the concert hall this weekend, Chopin and more. This week in the concert hall, pianist Zhu Wang, who was awarded first prize in the 2020 Young Concert Artist Susan Wadsworth International Auditions, offers works by Beethoven, Schubert, Chopin, and Chu Wengcheng. It's a recital the exciting young artist presented at Hamilton College in 2022. Zhu Wang in the concert hall, Saturday at 5 p.m. I'm Bruce Paulson. I'll save a seat for you. We're looking for mostly sunny skies today and a high near 78. Tonight, increasing clouds, maybe some patchy fog, a low around 58. But tomorrow should be mostly sunny with a high near 73, and that sunshine should remain through Sunday and Labor Day. It's partly cloudy in Syracuse right now at 66. Mostly cloudy in Ithaca and Cortland at 64 degrees. Fulton and Oswego reporting fog and mist at 61 degrees. Mainly sunny in Kingston, Ontario, 16 Celsius.
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0: It's 7:34, and I have a symphony in F major by Antonio Rossetti, Matthias Bammert leading the London Mozart players.

A symphony in F major of Antonio Rossetti, a Bohemian composer who was originally Franz Anton Rössler. Matthias Bammert leading the London Mozart players there, bringing us to 7:51 at Classic FM. See, I have music of Claude Debussy here, and kind of a curious combination. We have the French composer joining an Italian dance with a region of Austria. It is the Tarentelle Styrienne, although originally he titled it Danse pour le Piano. It was originally, as one would indicate, written for solo piano. Ravel orchestrated the work in 1922. This is a later treatment of it, arrangement by John Boyd for wind ensemble. In fact, we have John Boyd here conducting Philharmonia Avant, Tarentelle Styrienne of Claude Debussy.

Darantes Tyrienne, a dance by Claude Debussy, arranged by John Boyd. John Boyd, their leading Philharmonia avant. We'll wrap up with just a touch more Debussy, a little song, Pierrot. Maddie Maspe is the singer, Dalton Baldwin, her piano collaborator.

0: Quiero, a song by Claude Debussy. It's 8 o'clock.
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2: FM. Live from APR News in Washington, I'm Windsor Johnston. Search teams in Nepal say they rescued two hydropower workers 9 days after a glacier collapse triggered deadly flash flooding near the border with Tibet. NPR's Dia Hadid reports more than 1,200 people have died in the floods.
3: Video shared by Nepal's military showed five men in high vis amid a moonscape of mud and debris. They heave and pull out one man from the Trishuli 3A hydropower project. The Associated Press reports that more than 100 people are believed trapped inside that project alone. Rescuers believe hundreds of power plant workers likely sheltered in tunnels and turbine rooms during the devastating floods. But the plants were hard to locate after the floods caused the river to shift and the tunnels are packed with mud and boulders. One rescuer tells NPR that finding these men alive gives them hope that others might still be out there. Dia Hadid, NPR News.
2: The Trump administration is again asking the Supreme Court to allow new restrictions on mail-in ballots before the November midterms. A federal judge in Massachusetts has temporarily blocked the rules, which would require states to turn over voter lists and use federally approved ballot envelopes. David Becker is the executive director of the Center for Election Innovation and Research, a nonpartisan organization that focuses on election administration.
4: I think it's almost certain that there are not five justices on the Supreme Court who are ready to own the chaos that would result from implementing a radical change in process implemented from Washington at this late date. Even election officials in deeply red states are opposed to this.
2: The Supreme Court has given challengers until Tuesday to respond to the administration's emergency request. The legal fight comes as states begin sending out mail ballots, with North Carolina starting today. Mortgage rates are at their highest level since July last year. NPR Stephen Bisaha reports concerns over government debt are driving up the cost of home ownership.
5: According to Freddie Mac, the average 30-year mortgage is just over 6.7%. That means monthly payments for a typical new mortgage are well more than $100 more expensive than before the start of the U.S. war against Iran. NerdWallet housing expert Kate Wood says renewed fighting in the war is one reason for rising rates.
6: Every time things escalate, fears around inflation go up, oil prices tend to go up, bond yields start going up, mortgage rates start going up.
5: And another indirect factor affecting mortgages, borrowing costs are going up as investors price in a possible interest rate hike this month from the Federal Reserve. Stephen Bisaha, NPR News.
2: This is NPR News in Washington. The Trump administration is moving to strip private colleges and schools of their federal tax-exempt status if they use race-based policies or programs. The Treasury Department and IRS say that could include admissions, scholarships, and other programs designed to support students of color. The proposal is the latest step in the administration's broader effort to eliminate diversity, equity, and inclusion policies in education. The nation's second-largest school district is blocking all students from using artificial intelligence on school computers. Mariana Dale from member station LAist reports on the new restrictions in the Los Angeles Unified School District.
7: The district is using web filtering software to prevent students from accessing generative AI tools on district-issued laptops and tablets. Pia Sadakotmal is LA Unified's chief academic officer. She says the district will review data and collect feedback about student AI use throughout the school year before revising its policy.
8: This is an emerging technology, and as a school district as large as ours, we really have to be mindful about implementing so it makes sense for our teachers, for our students, for our families.
7: There is currently no mechanism or policy to prevent students from using AI on personal devices to complete schoolwork. New York City Public Schools announced this week that AI will be banned in elementary and middle schools. For NPR News, I'm Mariana Dale in Los Angeles.
2: And I'm Windsor Johnston, NPR News in Washington.
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0: Our weather for Syracuse and vicinity on this Friday, September 4th. Should be mostly sunny today once we get there, with a high near 78. Increasing clouds tonight, low around 58. Tomorrow, mostly sunny, a little bit cooler, only up to about 73 degrees. Very pleasant indeed, I should think. Sunday, sunny, the high near 73. Labor Day, Monday, sunny skies and a high near 75. We're at 68 degrees now in Syracuse. We have partly cloudy skies. Ithaca and Cortland, mostly cloudy at 64. Utica and Rome still reporting fog at 60 degrees. But Fulton and Oswego now mainly sunny at 64 degrees. Sunshine in Watertown at 64 degrees. Kingston, Ontario, sun and clouds at 18 degrees Celsius.
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0: It's 8:07 at Classic FM. We're going to head out west to begin the 8 o'clock hour. This is music of American composer Cecil Burley for Rocky Mountain Sketches. I spent some years in the Rockies. It's a good place. For Rocky Mountain Sketches, Rachel Barton Pine, violin, Matthew Hagel, piano.

0: For Rocky Mountain Sketches, music of Cecil Burley, played by Rachel Barton Pine, Matthew Hagel, the pianist. Burley setting his violinist and pianist quite a task at that last movement, the avalanche. Asking those instruments to create an avalanche, rather a challenge. The previous movements, let's see, the first sketch was At Sunset, the second, the Rapids, the third, Up the Canyon, and then that final movement, The Avalanche, on an album of Rachel Barton Pine's devoted to the great American, a remembrance of the great American violinist Maud Powell. Interestingly enough, Burley followed that up with just 2 years later. I don't think it's on the same album, but I don't know that we have it in the catalog, but he followed it with four prairie sketches: To the Prairie, Gophers, A Cactus Flower, and finally, much like the avalanche, ending with an energetic Rough Riding. 818 at Classic FM. Bruce Paulson, happy to have you along on this Friday morning. Coming up tomorrow, the Saturday Opera.
1: A story of star-crossed lovers, Donizetti's Lucia di Lammermoor is filled with intense passion and tragedy. I'm Lisa Flynn. Join me as we head to Milan for this emotional roller coaster as Speranza Scappucci leads a distinguished cast and the chorus and orchestra of La Scala. 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
0: 68 degrees in Syracuse under partly cloudy skies. Fog still in Utica and Rome, last we heard, at 60 degrees, but sunshine in Watertown at 64 degrees. We're expecting mostly sunny skies today and a high near 78. Increasing clouds tonight, dropping down to maybe 58, but mostly sunny tomorrow with a high near 73. Should be sunny on Sunday and on Labor Day. 8:20 at Classic FM, and I have music of Darius Milhaud, the French composer born on today's date in 1892. That's one of my favorite of his works, The Suite Française. He composed it while living in the United States, composed it for American music students. It is settings of songs from various regions of France, including Milhaud's beloved Alsace, the areas where Americans and French fought together in World War II. Suite Française of Darius Milhaud. Here, the Cincinnati College Conservatory of Music Wind Symphony, led by Eugene Corporan.

0: Suite Française of Darius Milhaud. We heard the Cincinnati College Conservatory of Music Wind Symphony, Eugene Corcoran conducting. 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
0: Expecting mostly sunny skies today and a high near 78. Tonight, increasing clouds and a low around 58. Tomorrow, mostly sunny, getting up near 73. Sunday, sunny. Labor Day should be sunny. 68 in Syracuse right now with partly cloudy skies. Let's see, mostly cloudy in Ithaca and Cortland at 64 degrees. Mainly sunny in Fulton and Oswego at 64 degrees. Partly cloudy in Kingston, Ontario, 18 Celsius. And let's see, we had the Suite Française from the Alsace-born Darius Milhaud. We have another French suite here, music by Georges Bizet. Again, hearkening to the area around the French Riviera, really. This is the second of the suites of music from incidental music Georges Bizet wrote for the play L'Alésienne, The Young Woman of Arles. We have it played by the Mexico City Philharmonic, Enrique Batiz conducting.

La Desienne, the suite number two, music of Georges Bizet and Enrique Batiste leading the Mexico City Philharmonic. It always takes me back to some years in Atlanta. Robert Shaw used to include that last section, the Forlan, in his Christmas concerts because the basic melody is an old French carol about the three kings, and he would start out with the chorus just singing softly the Three Kings song and doing a verse of that and then move into the Forlan. Very exciting, very fun part of that concert. It is 8:57 at Classic FM. We'll stay French to wrap up the 8 o'clock hour. This is a little romance in D major, opus 137 of Cécile Chaminade. Peter Jacobs is our pianist.

0: From Cécile Chaminade, we had a Romance in D Major, Opus 137, played for us by Peter Jacobs, bringing us to 9 o'clock here at Classic FM.
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0: It's 9 o'clock at Classic FM. Our weather for this Friday, September 4th, should get to be mostly sunny today with a high near 78. That's about where we expect to be this time of year. Tonight, increasing clouds, some patchy fog maybe, low around 58, but tomorrow, mostly sunny, not as warm, getting up to 73. Sunday, sunny skies, high near 73. Labor Day Monday, sunny with a high near 75. In Syracuse, it's partly cloudy at 68 degrees. Ithaca and Cortland, mostly cloudy at 64. Utica and Rome, cloudy skies at 60 degrees. Fulton at Oswego, 64, and mainly sunny. Sunny in Watertown at 64. Kingston, Ontario, partly cloudy, 18 Celsius. See, I got a great big choral work to celebrate Anton Bruckner's birthday coming up in the 9 o'clock hour. We also have a little bit of humor. We'll have a lot of fun. Stay with me for one more hour before I turn it over to Adam Fine. Right now, I'm going to turn it over to John Burge for the Composer's Date Book.
4: This is the Composer's Datebook for September 4th. I'm John Burge. For ballet lovers, the opening of Tchaikovsky's Swan Lake conjures up tutus. But for old-time movie buffs, this same music triggers memories of many black-and-white films of the 1930s. Back then, the eerie opening measures of Swan Lake served as the main title music for dozens of old Universal Studios thrillers, including the famous 1931 film of Bram Stoker's novel Dracula, starring Bela Lugosi. Ah, the children of the night, what music they make! But on today's date in 1999, at the Telluride Film Festival in Colorado, Tchaikovsky got some competition from Philip Glass. For a special showing of the Bela Lugosi Dracula, Glass wrote a brand new score. Now, beyond the opening Tchaikovsky, the original soundtrack had included very little music. And despite the creepy charisma of Bela Lugosi, the film moved at a ponderous pace. The new Philip Glass score, performed live by the Kronos Quartet, added fresh atmosphere to the familiar old film. In fact, it proved so effective that Glass and the Kronos Quartet took it on tour, accompanying live showings of the old film in Europe and the U.S. Composer's Datebook is produced by APM, American Public Media, in collaboration with the American Composers Forum, reminding you that all music was once new.
0: I'm sorry, I'm listening to that and wondering if the Glass score works well with the Spanish language version of the Dracula film, which was filmed at the same time. They filmed the English language one, Bela Lugosi, during the day and at night, keeping the same sets and essentially the same script, brought in a Spanish cast, and it's really quite a phenomenal film. 9:04 at Classic FM. Bruce Paulson with you. It is Anton Bruckner's birthday, the Austrian organist and composer Anton Bruckner, born on today's date in 1824. Kind of hard to celebrate during the daytime because most of his symphonies will run more than an hour. But I have a wonderful choral work here, the Te Deum in C major. This is a fabulous recording from back in the 1980s, I believe. Sir Daniel Barenboim conducting the Chicago Symphony Orchestra and Chorus. Jesse Norman, the soprano soloist, Yvonne Minton, mezzo-soprano, David Rendell, tenor, Samuel Ramey, bass, Te Deum of Anton Bruckner.

0: Music of Anton Bruckner, the Te Deum in C major. We heard the Chicago Symphony Orchestra and chorus to Daniel Barenboim conducting. The soloists were Jesse Norman, soprano, Yvonne Minton, mezzo-soprano, David Rendell, tenor, Samuel Ramey, bass. 923 at Classic FM. Of course, we've got Chicago Symphony for you tonight.
1: 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That's next time with the CSO. I'm Lisa Simeone.
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0: Just one last look at the weather on my shift here. Mostly sunny skies expected today with a high near 78. Mostly sunny tomorrow with a high near 73. Sunny on Sunday, sunny on Labor Day. Sun's breaking through a little bit in Syracuse. Still more clouds and sunshine, but it's starting to get sunny and we're up to 71 degrees. Ithaca and Cortland, mostly cloudy at 66. Mainly sunny in Fulton and Oswego at 70 degrees. Partly sunny in Kingston, Ontario, 18 degrees Celsius. Well, let's face it, a Te Deum is a serious business there. Let us shift gears here. I have it's a divertimento by Mozart, divertimento Kircher listing 522, more often heard of as a musical joke, ein musikalischer Spaß. We hear it played by the Orpheus Chamber Orchestra.

0: The Divertimento of Wolfgang Mozart, Kirche Listing 522, Ein musikalischer Spaß, a musical joke, played on us by the Orpheus Chamber Orchestra. I find myself wondering somewhat. As I recall, at least some of the Mozart horn concerti were specifically for a particular horn player with whom Mozart had a running battle of wits with, or whatever, often writing little notes in the score, just little playful insults at him. I find myself wondering whether he was one of the people that played the original performances of this, because in places it's the horns who are out of tune. It just sounds like the kind of thing that Mozart probably would have done. Orpheus Chamber Orchestra, Ein musikalischer Spaß, music of Wolfgang Mozart. 9:48 at Classic FM. This is what Henry Fogel has for you this weekend.
1: This is Henry Fogel inviting you to be with me on the next edition of Collector's Corner, a program heard every week on this radio station. We'll hear a complete concert from 1969 with the American Symphony Orchestra in Carnegie Hall, playing Beethoven's Egmont Overture and Gustav Mahler's Ninth Symphony, all conducted by Yasha Horenstein, on the next Collector's Corner.
0: Saturday at 9 p.m. on Classic FM. Let's see, we had Mozart's musical joke for you inadvertently. We had Bruce Paulson's musical joke for you, and I do apologize. It's my fault for not noticing our equipment here, our program, cut off the last part of the Bruckner Te Deum, and I didn't catch it in time. It would be, I don't know, anticlimactic or something to slip in that last bit of the Te Deum at this point, but I thought I would do my best to make it up with just a little bit more Bruckner, a little bit more lighthearted Bruckner, sort of, anyway. This is a rondo in C minor, and it's played for us by the string ensemble L'Archibudelli.

A little rondo in C minor music of Anton Bruckner on his birthday. We hear it played by the ensemble Larchi Budelli, bringing us to 9:55 at Classic FM. Adam Fine is in the next room getting ready for his shift, including working on his, he's pulling up your requests for the request hour and see what we can get in there today. Well, I realize that the equinox is still a couple of weeks away, but you know, it starts feeling autumnal here a little bit earlier than other parts of the country. And I will say that the roses at my house are, they're biting the dust pretty fast. And it brought this one to mind, our mid-morning pops, if you will, the little song from Friedrich von Plathaus, Marta, the Last Rose of Summer. Sir Edward Downes conducting the London Symphony Orchestra, Leontine Price singing it for us.

0: From Flautos Marta, the last rose of summer, Leontine Price there with the London Symphony Orchestra, Sir Edward Downes conducting, bringing my time together to a close, my last bit of the day for you. But Adam Fine is here. You're going to have just a great time with Adam. So thank you so much for spending time with me. I'll see you in the concert hall on Saturday.
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The Serenade for Flute, Harp, and Strings, Opus 35 by Howard Hanson. He wrote that as a musical marriage proposal. Hanson was a 50-year-old bachelor. In the summer of 1945, he met a woman named Margaret Elizabeth Nelson out at the Chautauqua Institution, and after some time, he decided to propose to her, but Hanson was at a loss for words, so he wrote that beautiful serenade for her instead. And that recording was Nicholas Braithwaite leading the New Zealand Chamber Orchestra, flutist Alexa Still, and harpist Carolyn Mills Williams. And that musical marriage proposal brings us to 10:06 this morning. I'm Adam Fine, and you're listening to Classic FM. We have music from Emily Meyer coming up in a moment, 19th century German composer. First, though, a look at our weather forecast, and it's looking pretty nice. Mostly sunny skies today, high near 78 degrees. Increasing clouds out there tonight with a low around 58. And things are looking nice for this weekend. Mostly sunny skies on both Saturday and Sunday, and a high near 73 on both days. Currently, it's sunny and 72 here in Syracuse. Mostly sunny, 67 out by Utica, Rome. 70 degrees with sunny skies up north in both the Watertown and Fulton Oswego areas. Mostly cloudy and 66 down in Ithaca, Cortland. And in Kingston, Ontario, we have mostly sunny skies reported, 20 degrees Celsius. Bringing us to exactly 10:07, I'm Adam Fine, and you're listening to Classic FM. As always, it's my pleasure spending some time here with you on a Friday in the midday shift, and that does include coming up this afternoon at 1 o'clock, our weekly listener request hour. My thanks to everyone who's been sending in your requests all week, and just as soon as I can sort through all of those and get that programmed, you'll see the programming for the request hour up on the WCNY radio page on Facebook, so make sure you are checking that out as well. Emily Meyer wrote our next piece this morning. She was a German composer in the 1800s, really one of the most prolific composers of the time, once called the female Beethoven. And this recording is pretty new, just released in May on the Navona label. The CD is called Once Heard, Long Forgotten, all rediscovered works by two German women, Emily Meyer and Louise Adolphe Le Beau as well. Violinist Jin-Woo Lee, pianist Eunice Kim made the album. They also happen to be married. And they say here that the annals of classical history are rife with visionary and groundbreaking men who transformed the genre over the centuries. But what about the women who did the same? And these two women in particular, they say, were two trailblazers who defied societal norms. Both came from non-musical families, began composing early, remained unmarried, and they both pursued serious musical study across 19th century Germany. So we'll listen to a violin sonata in E-flat major by Emily Meyer, remained unpublished during her lifetime. She wrote it somewhere in the 1850s. And again, we'll hear it performed here by violinist Jin-Woo Lee and pianist Eunice Kim.

the music of 19th century German composer Emily Meyer. That was a violin sonata in E-flat major that she wrote somewhere in the 1850s, although it was never published during her lifetime. And that recording, released just a few months ago on the Navona label, we heard violinist Jinwoo Lee and pianist Eunice Kim, who are married and have also been performing together for over 20 years now. They actually met while they were both students at the Juilliard School of Music. That brings us to 10:30. I'm Adam Fine, and you're listening to Classic FM. We'll go back a few hundred years with our next work. This is Bassoon Concerto No. 20 by Antonio Vivaldi, Riom 489 in the catalog. And we have an American recording this morning. The Seattle Baroque is led by Ingrid Matthews. The bassoonist is Michael McCraw.

0: The music of Antonio Vivaldi, Reom 489 in the catalog. That was Bassoon Concerto No. 20 in F major. The bassoonist was Michael McCraw. He was joined by the Seattle Baroque, led by Ingrid Matthews. Just a couple seconds shy of 10:42, I'm Adam Fine, and you're listening to Classic FM. We'll be back in just a few seconds, and I have music from William Grant Still for us, the Dean of African-American Composers. Although in addition to that African-American heritage, Still was also of Scotch, Irish, Spanish, and Native American ancestry, and gave him a lifelong fascination with the music of all cultures. So coming up in a moment, we'll listen to Still's vignettes for oboe, bassoon, and piano, and they were all inspired by different folk songs from across the Americas.
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0: William Grant Still wrote six of these vignettes for oboe, bassoon, and piano. The first one is Indian Moccasin Game. It's based on a song from the Winnebago tribe that they sing during a game of chance. The second is called Carmela. It's a song from California, likely originally came from Mexico. Then we have Inca Melody, based on a popular dance from Peru. Clinch Mountain, based on an old song from the southern mountain region in this country. The fifth one is Ela Grande Pair, a song chanted at the beginning of Rada ceremonies during voodoo rituals in Haiti. And the last one is called Garde Piti Mulela. And that's a Creole song with both African and French characteristics from Louisiana. These are the vignettes by William Grant Still, performed here by the Sierra Winds.

0: The vignettes for Oboe, Bassoon, and Piano by William Grant Still. He wrote that set of six works in 1962. Each one was based on a different folk song from all across the Americas. And that recording was made by the Sierra Winds. It's 10:55. I'm Adam Fine. We have one more short work this hour, and then coming up at the top of the hour, a longer piece. We have a concerto by Johann Nepomuk Hummel. And coming up in just a few seconds, we'll hear from Austrian composer Anton Bruckner, born on today's date in 1824.
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0: Anton Bruckner, certainly best remembered today for his symphonies, his very, very long symphonies, most of his mature ones well over an hour in length. Marie Lamb has one of Bruckner's earlier symphonies coming up this afternoon at 2:15, the symphony known as Symphony 00, early symphony from him. Marie will tell you all about that this afternoon. So I thought I'd do something a little bit different in our time together today, and we'll listen to just a short choral work from Bruckner. This is his setting of the Latin Ave Maria text. And Karen P. Thomas is the conductor. She also wrote some great liner notes here, so I just want to read them for you. She says, Bruckner, though known to most concertgoers as a composer of symphonies, she says, also ranks as one of the 19th century's most significant composers of liturgical music. His motets are small-scale gems, which span nearly the entirety of his career and combine his unique chromatic harmonies with Renaissance-influenced contrapuntal technique. So here we have the seven-part Ave Maria, premiered in 1861, and this was actually Bruckner's professional debut as both composer and conductor. Conductor Karen P. Thomas will be leading Seattle Pro Musica.

0: Anton Bruckner, setting of Ave Maria. He wrote that in 1861, one of his earlier works. And we heard Karen P. Thomas leading Seattle Pro Musica.
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0: It's 11:01 with a look at our weather forecast. Mostly sunny expected today, high near 78. Increasing clouds tonight, low around 58. And things are looking nice this weekend, mostly sunny on Saturday and Sunday with a high near 73 both days and a low around 54 in between on Saturday night. Currently, it's mostly sunny and 73 here in Syracuse, and then the same just about everywhere else, sunny and 71 in Utica, Rome, and Watertown, and Fulton, Oswego. It's mostly cloudy down in the Ithaca-Cortland area, 67 down there, mostly sunny, 21 degrees Celsius in Kingston, Ontario. It's exactly 11:02 on the dot. Good morning, I'm Adam Fine, and you're listening to Classic FM. We have a longer work now, about 35 minutes long, and this is a concerto in G major for violin and piano by Johann Nepomuk Hummel. It's his Opus 17, it's from 1804, and typically in that time, a concerto meant that the solo part was very virtuosic. The soloist really got a chance to show off, but that's not really what Hummel wrote here. Instead of two really big virtuosic solo parts, he said he seems to be focusing more on the interplay between the two soloists. Our two soloists are pianist Antonio Pampabaldi and violinist Solomila Ivakiv. They'll be joined by the Slovak National Philharmonic Orchestra, led by Theodor Kuchar.

The Concerto in G Major for Violin, Piano, and Orchestra by Johann Nepomuk Hummel. His Opus 17, Hummel wrote that in 1804. We heard Theodor Kuchar leading the Slovak National Philharmonic Orchestra. The violinist was Solomila Ivakiev, the pianist Antonio Pampa Baldi. Bringing us to 11:38 and a half, I'm Adam Fye, and you're listening to Classic FM. We just have one more work in this hour of Classic Choices, and we'll fast forward, 101 years from our last work to 1905. This is a piece by Gabriel Pierne. It's called Ballet de Cour, which means court ballet. And he wrote it in 1905, but it's actually a series of six dances that would have been popular at the French royal court at the end of the 1500s. We have a Rigaudon, Passepied, Les Canaries, Pavane et Sauterelle, we have a Minuet of the King, and we end with a lively Passamezzo. We have 10 players here, evenly divided between a wind quintet and a string quintet, and the recording was made by Chamber Music Palm Beach.

0: The Ballet de Cour, Court Ballet, by Gabriel Pierne. He wrote that in 1905, but it was a series of six dances that would have been popular at the French royal court at the end of the 1500s. We heard 10 players there, 5 winds, 5 strings, and they were the chamber music Palm Beach. Bringing us to just about 12 o'clock at Classic FM, I'm Adam Fine. A look at our weather forecast next, and then music by Johann Sebastian Bach.
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0: We have mostly sunny skies in the forecast for today, high near 78 degrees. Increasing clouds tonight, low around 58. And things are looking nice this weekend. Mostly sunny skies on both Saturday and Sunday, and a high near 73 on both days, with a low around 54 in between Saturday night. Currently, we do have cloudy skies here in Syracuse, 77. Mostly sunny, 75 out by Utica, Rome. Sunny up north in Watertown and Fulton, Oswego, 72, 73 degrees. Mostly cloudy, 68 in Ithaca, Cortland, and in Kingston, Ontario, mostly sunny skies reported, 22 degrees Celsius. And that brings us to precisely 12:01 on the dot. I'm Adam Fine, you're listening to Classic FM. We have our lunch hour of classic choices coming up next, and then at 1 o'clock this afternoon, our weekly listener request hour. And if you'd like to see what we have coming up in the request hour this week, check out the post that we just posted on the WCNY radio page on Facebook. Our next work is by Johann Sebastian Bach, who, despite his popularity today, actually did not have a lot of his music published during his lifetime. And the first set of Bach's music that was published was in 1731. He was already well into his 40s at the time. And in that set that was published was this piece for solo keyboard, his Italian Concerto in F Major, BWV 971 in the catalog. We'll hear it performed this afternoon by pianist Sir Andras Schiff.

The Italian Concerto by Johann Sebastian Bach, BWV 971 in the catalog, performed there by pianist Sir Andras Schiff. Bringing us to 1214, I'm Adam Fine, and you're listening to Classic Choices on Classic FM. 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Our next work is a concertino for flute and chamber orchestra by American composer Truman Harris. This dates to 2003. Alice Weinreb is the flutist. She'll be joined by the Eclipse Chamber Orchestra, led by Sylvia Alimbena.

0: Music composed by Truman Harris in 2003, and that was his Concertino for Flute and Chamber Orchestra. Sylvia Alimena was leading the Eclipse Chamber Orchestra, and the flutist was Alice Weinreb. It's 12:31. I'm Adam Fine. We'll be back in just a moment, and we'll hear music from Darius Milhaud, French composer born on today's date in 1892.
1: The pressure to reach perfection can be a heavy burden. What would it feel like to embrace vulnerability and imperfection? For composer Derek Skye, it feels like freedom from fear and anxiety. He calls it deliverance. Coming up, a quartet he wrote inspired by the idea of imperfection on the next performance today from APM.
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0: Our next work is a wind quintet by Darius Milhaud that has a really interesting name. In English, it's called The Chimney of King René. King René is the 15th century King René I of Provence, and there's actually a spot in Provence where the king and his court would often go to keep warm and sheltered from the wind. And today that area is still called The Chimney of King René. It's also in the part of France where Milhaud grew up, so he always had a fascination with that history. And in 1939, he wrote this music. Originally, it was part of a film score that took place in the 15th century. So Milhaud tried to capture something of the spirit of troubadours and medieval life in his music. This is Milhaud's The Chimney of King René, performed by the Prague Wind Quintet.

0: The Chimney of King Rene by Darius Milhaud. He wrote that in 1939, but he was inspired by King Rene I of Provence, a 15th century king. So he was trying to capture something of the spirit of troubadours and medieval life in that music. He wrote it in 1939, and that recording was made by the Prague Wind Quintet. You're listening to Classic FM by Madame Vine. Darius Milhaud, born on today's date, so was our next composer. In a moment, we'll hear from English composer Frédéric Curzon. He was born on today's date in 1899.
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0: Frédéric Curzon, a light music composer, is primarily remembered for his light music, his theater music, some music for early silent films, too. This is probably his best-known piece today. It's from 1937. This is his Robin Hood suite. And he dedicated this to his wife just after they got married. He probably chose the Robin Hood story because his wife's name was Marion. So we start with a movement called In Sherwood, then we have Maid Marian, and then we have one of Curzon's most popular works. It's called March of the Bowmen. Malcolm Nabarro is leading the East of England Orchestra.

0: ending with the March of the Bowmen. Before that, we heard In Sherwood and Maid Marian. Altogether, that was the Robin Hood Suite, and English composer Frederick Curzon wrote it in 1937. Our recording was made by the East of England Orchestra, and they were led there by Malcolm Nabarro. And all of that brings us to 1 o'clock here at Classic FM.
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0: Taking a look at our weather forecast, we have mostly sunny skies expected today, high near 78, increasing clouds low around 58 tonight. And things are looking nice this weekend. Mostly sunny skies Saturday and Sunday, high near 73 both days. Partly cloudy, low around 54 in between on Saturday night. And that brings us to 101, excuse me. I'm Adam Fine, and you're listening to Classic FM. It's 1 o'clock on Friday, which means it's time for our weekly listener request hour. As always, my thanks to everyone who's been calling in, going online, sending me your requests. 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Our first request for this week was for the Emperor Concerto, Piano Concerto No. 5, Opus 73 by Ludwig van Beethoven, the last of his five piano concerti. He wrote it in 1809, but it was really ahead of its time. Beethoven wrote this for the kind of large, virtuosic piano that really hadn't quite been invented yet. And when he began working on this, it was a very challenging time. Napoleon's forces had invaded Vienna, but Beethoven refused to leave. Instead, he took refuge in his brother's basement. He covered his ears with pillows to protect what was left of his hearing at that point from the sounds of the cannons, Beethoven largely deaf by this point. But despite all of that, or maybe even because of all of that, he really created one of his most enduring works, and it's in the key of E-flat major, too, which is one that Beethoven had reserved only for his most heroic music. And the recording that I've selected for us this afternoon is pretty new. I don't think that this has been aired here before on Classic FM, so looking forward to sharing this recording. This was released in 2023 by the Grand Teton Music Festival, one of America's leading summer classical music festivals. Garrick Olson was the pianist that summer, and he writes a little bit here in the liner notes. I like what he has to say. He says, 60 years ago, I learned my first Beethoven concerto, and 44 years ago, I finally performed the last of the five. In a lifetime of performing these essential concertos with dozens of orchestras and conductors, I have played each more than 100 times. Garrick Olson says, I was thrilled when Sir Donald Runicles, one of my favorite collaborators, invited me to record them with the Grand Teton Music Festival Orchestra, an ensemble of star players. We're happy to share the exciting results of a week that was as heady as the Jackson Hole altitude. So we'll hear pianist Garrick Olson along with the Grand Teton Music Festival Orchestra led by Sir Donald Runicles performing the Emperor Piano Concerto by Beethoven.

The Emperor Concerto, Piano Concerto No. 5 by Ludwig van Beethoven from 1809. And that recording, still pretty new, released in 2023. That was the Grand Teton Music Festival Orchestra, led by Sir Donald Runicles, and the pianist was Garrick Olson. Thank you very much for sending in that request. I'm Adam Fine. It's 1:43, and we're in the middle of our listener request hour. Our next request was for one of the cello duets by Jacques Offenbach, so I have here a duet in G major, number 1 from his Opus 50. We'll hear cellists Paul Christopher and Ruth Drummond.

Cellists Paul Christopher and Ruth Drummond performing the cello duet in G major, Opus 50, number 1, by Jacques Offenbach. And that brings us to our final request in our listener request hour today, which was for the Pearlfishers duet, Au fond du temple saint, at the back of the holy temple, from the 1863 opera by Georges Bizet. The opera depicts a story of love, betrayal, and sacrifice that centers around two friends who have vowed to never let the love of a woman come between them. And in this Act One duet for tenor and baritone, the friends recall their last trip together where they saw a beautiful woman. They both fell in love with her at first sight, but swore to forget her for the sake of their friendship. And here they maintain their vow to remain friends. We'll hear baritone Cheryl Milne's tenor Plácido Domingo, along with the London Symphony Orchestra, led by Anton Guadagno.

0: Au fond de Temple Saint, the Pearl Fishers duet from the 1863 opera The Pearl Fishers by Georges Bizet. We heard baritone Cheryl Milnes, tenor Plácido Domingo, along with the London Symphony Orchestra led by Anton Guadagno. And that also happens to be one of the pieces that is on our ballot for this year's Classic FM Listener Top 40 list. And if you haven't voted yet in this year's Top 40, well, you only have until midnight tonight to get your votes in, because that is when balloting will close. So if you would like to vote in this year's Top 40, get online now, wcny.org/top-40. I'm Adam Fine. Thank you very much for all the requests. That's all the music I have for you today. As always, hope you enjoyed it as much as I did. I'll see you again tonight for the dinner hour. Marie Lamb is next. Have a great day and stay safe.
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That was a scherzo of Gustav Holst. The London Symphony Orchestra was conducted by Sir Richard Hickox. It's 2:05. Good afternoon. I'm Marie Lamb. We'll look at the weather for the Classic FM listening area. Mostly sunny this afternoon, the high near 78. For tonight, patchy fog before 3 a.m., then areas of fog after 4 a.m., otherwise increasing clouds with a low around 58. Saturday, areas of fog before 9 a.m., otherwise mostly sunny, the high near 73, and pretty much the same for Sunday, some areas of early morning fog, otherwise mostly sunny skies Sunday, the high again near 73. Mostly cloudy in Syracuse, 77 degrees, partly cloudy in Utica and Rome, 76, in Watertown, fair and 74, in Oswego and Fulton, fair and 75, in Ithaca and Cortland, mostly cloudy in 74, and in Kingston, Ontario, mostly cloudy with 24 degrees. And music of Johann Sebastian Bach, originally a flute sonata, BWV listing 1020, transcribed here as an oboe sonata in G minor with oboist Ingo Goritzky and at the keyboard Jörg Ewald Deller.

0: Music of Johann Sebastian Bach, originally written with the flute in mind, but transcribed for the oboe. That was an oboe sonata in G minor, BWV listing 1020, with oboist Ingo Gorditsky and at the harpsichord Jörg Ewald Deller.
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0: And we have music now of Austrian composer and organist Anton Bruckner, born on this date in 1824, and this is one of his earlier and shorter symphonies. This is the symphony number 00. Yes, that's right, the number 00 in F minor, also known as the study symphony, written in 1863. Georg Tintner leads the Royal Scottish National Orchestra.

0: Music of Austrian composer and organist Anton Bruckner, born on this date in 1824. That work of his dates from 1863. His symphony number 00 in F minor, also known as the Study Symphony. Georg Tintner conducted the Royal Scottish National Orchestra.
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0: It's 3 o'clock. Good afternoon. I'm Marie Lamb. A look at the weather for the Classic FM listening area. Mostly sunny the rest of this afternoon. The high near 78. For tonight, patchy fog after 4 a.m. Otherwise, partly cloudy with a low around 58. And for both Saturday and Sunday, areas of fog before 9 a.m. Otherwise, mostly sunny. The high both Saturday and Sunday near 73. Mostly cloudy in Syracuse with 78 degrees. Partly cloudy in Utica and Rome, 78 there too. In Watertown, 75 with a few clouds. Also, just a few clouds at Oswego and Fulton, 76 degrees. In Ithaca and Cortland, mostly cloudy in 75. And mostly cloudy in Kingston, Ontario with 25 degrees Celsius. 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
1: This is the Composer's Datebook for September 4th. I'm John Burge. For ballet lovers, the opening of Tchaikovsky's Swan Lake conjures up tutus. But for old-time movie buffs, this same music triggers memories of many black-and-white films of the 1930s. Back then, the eerie opening measures of Swan Lake served as the main title music for dozens of old Universal Studios thrillers, including the famous 1931 film of Bram Stoker's novel, Dracula, starring Bela Lugosi. Ah, the children of the night, what music they make. But on today's date in 1999, at the Telluride Film Festival in Colorado, Tchaikovsky got some competition from Philip Glass. For a special showing of the Bela Lugosi Dracula, Glass wrote a brand new score. Now, beyond the opening Tchaikovsky, the original soundtrack had included very little music. And despite the creepy charisma of Bela Lugosi, the film moved at a ponderous pace. The new Philip Glass score, performed live by the Kronos Quartet, added fresh atmosphere to the familiar old film. In fact, it proved so effective that Glass and the Kronos Quartet took it on tour, accompanying live showings of the old film in Europe and the U.S. Composer's Datebook is produced by APM, American Public Media, in collaboration with the American Composers Forum, reminding you that all music was once new.
0: I'm Marie Lamb, and we'll start this hour's Classic Choices with music of Franz Joseph Haydn that was written on his second visit to London in 1795, the Piano Trio No. 39 in G major with the Vienna Piano Trio.

0: Music of Franz Joseph Haydn from 1795, the Piano Trio No. 39 in G major, played by the Vienna Piano Trio.
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0: Music now of French composer Darius Milhaud, born in Aix-en-Provence on today's date in 1892, and of course he came to the United States in 1940 to escape Hitler and became not just an influential composer here, but an influential teacher too. And among his students were Dave Brubeck, Burt Bacharach, and the pianist we're about to hear, William Bolcom, a fine composer in his own right. This is music of Darius Milhaud, his Opus 67, Saudades do Brasil, or Reminiscences of Brazil, played by William Bolcom.

Music of French composer, later resident in America, Darius Milhaud, born on this date in 1892. That was his Opus 67, Saudades do Brasil, Reminiscences of Brazil, with one of his star pupils, pianist and composer, William Bolcom. Darius Milhaud was a member of Les Six, and we'll hear from another member of that famous group in just a moment. 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Boston Brass offers a mix of classical and jazz arrangements alongside old favorites, Thursday, September 10th at 8 p.m. More information available at chapel.syracuse.edu. It's 3:45, and of course we just heard music of Darius Milhaud, one of the composers known as Les Six. Now, music of the only woman composer in that group of eminent, mostly French composers. This is her Ballade for Piano and Orchestra, Germaine Taillefer. She wrote that in 1920. We'll hear it with pianist Rosario Marciano and the Orchestra of Radio Luxembourg, conducted by Louis de Fromont.

0: The Ballade for Piano and Orchestra, French composer Germain Taillefer, with pianist Rosario Marciano and the Orchestra of Radio Luxembourg, conducted by Louis de Fromont.
1: 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I'm Diane Jones. 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
3: Live from NPR News in Washington, I'm Linda Kenyon. A judge has declared a mistrial in the case of Lindsay Clancy, the Massachusetts woman who admitted to killing her three children. Priyanka Dayal McCluskey has the latest from member station WBUR.
4: After deliberating for almost 40 hours, the jury of nine women and three men said they remained deadlocked. Clancy's defense attorney, Kevin Reddington, told Judge William Sullivan that based on a note from the jury, just one member of the panel was holding out and preventing a verdict of not guilty.
5: Even though they have agreed and expressed doubt, they are refusing to apply the law as you've given it.
4: Reddington has argued Clancy should not be held responsible for killing her children, Cora, Dawson, and Callan, because she was suffering from severe postpartum psychosis. Prosecutors didn't say whether they would pursue a new trial. For NPR News, I'm Priyanka Dayal McCluskey in Boston.
3: The Labor Department reports employers added a surprising 162,000 jobs last month, while unemployment remains steady at 4.1%. Heather Long is the chief economist at Navy Federal Credit Union. She says while jobs are up, wages are not.
6: That was the one sore spot in the August jobs report. Wage growth is at the lowest level in 5 years, 3.1% growth in the past year. That is below inflation, meaning inflation is wiping out all of wage gains.
3: The jobs report does raise questions about inflation and whether the Federal Reserve will try to tame it by raising interest rates. The Trump administration is taking the unprecedented step of making state lists of adult citizens ahead of the midterm elections. As NPR's Jude Joffe Block reports, the plan was outlined in an executive order President Trump signed in March.
7: The executive order tasks the Department of Homeland Security and the Social Security Administration with compiling the citizenship lists and giving them to states at least 60 days before an election, which is now. But according to court filings, the Trump administration will not meet that deadline, but still plans to release the citizenship list before the midterms. The nonprofit Electronic Privacy Information Center is suing to stop the plan from going forward, arguing it violates federal law, including the Privacy Act. It also argues the data the federal government has are not accurate, and lawyers on the case warn the plan could lead to chaos and potentially voters disenfranchised. Jude Joffe Block, NPR News.
3: It was a down day on Wall Street, despite the report on joblessness during the month of August. Stocks closed down more than 272 points. The NASDAQ was down more than 77. The S&P 500 lost 29. You're listening to NPR. The waters in Nepal have receded after last week's devastating floods that killed over 1,200 people. But as NPR's Jonathan Lambert reports, the threats to the physical and mental health of the survivors remain.
8: The catastrophic flooding destroyed or damaged at least 7 hospitals and health centers, according to the World Health Organization. Access to many more has been cut off because of damaged roads or bridges. That's making it harder to provide care to those injured, says Padam Sinkata, a Nepali global health researcher at the University of Chester.
9: The health system in Nepal is not prepared for this level of disaster.
8: Health officials are setting up medical tents to provide essential services, like supporting late-stage pregnancies. Many survivors are also facing severe mental stress from witnessing the disaster or losing loved ones. Mental health services are available at some temporary shelters, but may not be enough to meet the tremendous need. Jonathan Lambert, NPR News.
3: Tesla is facing a probe into the safety of its steering wheel-free cyber cabs, just one day after the company run by Elon Musk launched the taxi service with great fanfare. The vehicles also lack brake pedals and other manual controls that would allow passengers to take over in the event of an emergency. The National Highway Traffic Safety Administration says its audit will check to make sure that the gold-colored cabs are in compliance with federal rules. A self-certification from the company said the cabs are in compliance. Tesla stock fell more than 5% today on news of the federal probe. I'm Linda Kenyon. NPR News in Washington.
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0: It's 4:06. Good afternoon. I'm Marie Lamb. We'll have more classic choices after we get a look at the weather. For the rest of the afternoon, mostly sunny skies, the high near 78. Patchy fog tonight after 4 a.m., otherwise partly cloudy, the overnight low around 57. Saturday, areas of fog before 7 a.m., otherwise mostly sunny tomorrow, the high near 75. And Sunday, patchy fog before 8 a.m., otherwise mostly sunny with a high near 75. Mostly cloudy in Syracuse, 79 degrees. In Utica and Rome, fair and 76. In Watertown, overcast and 73. In Oswego and Fulton, 75 degrees with a few clouds. Also 75 in Ithaca and Cortland, mostly cloudy skies there. And in Kingston, Ontario, it's mostly cloudy as well, with 24 degrees Celsius. And music now of Manuel Ponce, the Sonata Romántica, with guitarist Jason Viau.

0: works by artists from Spain and Latin America. This time you'll hear the Mozart Bassoon Concerto with the Uruguayan soloist Gustavo Núñez and international film star Antonio Banderas narrating a Spanish version of Prokofiev's Peter and the Wolf. I'm Frank Dominguez, and I hope you'll join me.
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2: Some music now of Franz Schubert to mark the birth anniversary of the late American collaborative pianist Erwin Gage, who was born in Cleveland on today's date in 1939. He was best known for accompanying Lieder, we'll hear him doing that right now, and worked with many well-known singers. This is Franz Schubert's Im Abendrot and At Sunset, Deutschlisting 799, soprano Cheryl Studer, with collaborative pianist Erwin Gage.

0: One of the many Lieder of Franz Schubert, Im Abendrot, at sunset, Deutsch listing 799. That was with soprano Cheryl Studer and collaborative pianist Erwin Gage, who was born on today's date in 1939.
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0: And music now of German composer Fanny Mendelssohn Hensel, written in 1834, her string quartet in E-flat major, played by the Chiombi String Quartet.

0: The String Quartet in E-flat major, written in 1834 by German composer Fanny Mendelssohn Hensel, played there by the Ciompi String Quartet. 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
0: And again, the deadline for voting is midnight tonight, so if you haven't done it, please make sure to do so. In fact, I finally got around to doing it myself earlier today. 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

0: Live from NPR News in Washington, I'm Jeanine Herbst. In a courtroom in Massachusetts today.
1: At this point, I'm going to declare that the jury is deadlocked, and I'm going to declare a mistrial.
0: Judge William Sullivan making the decision in the case of Lindsay Clancy, who admitted to killing her three children, but her attorneys say she was suffering from postpartum psychosis at the time. Her defense attorney, Kevin Reddington.
2: Our priority has always been to fight for Cora, for Dawson, and for Callan.
0: Naming the Clancy children who were killed. The judge's verdict comes despite a dramatic appeal from Reddington over the actions of one juror who says he wasn't following the orders from the judge. Jurors also told the judge several times they were deadlocked and he asked them to keep trying. District Attorney Tim Cruz says he's not sure whether he will retry the case. Clancy's returning to a mental health facility where she's been held for more than 3 years to continue treatment. Judge Sullivan set a hearing for September 29th, but the next steps are unclear. America is now in the final sprint to November and the midterm elections. And there's little question what the top issue is for voters: affordability. NPR's Tamara Keith has more from her Swing Shift project.
3: We're checking in regularly with about a dozen swing voters in swing states, and they currently have a pretty dim view of the state of the country.
4: A word or phrase I would use to describe the country right now is stuck.
5: I'd say chaotic.
6: Out of control.
7: Dumpster fire.
8: Better, because I think things are getting better.
9: I would say relief.
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11: Waiting on the edge right now.
12: Worry. I think everybody is worried about whether or not these prices are going to come down.
3: That was Wally, John, Stephen, Colleen, Lee, Teresa, Evan, Quintero, and Gerald. NPR has agreed not to use their full names so they can speak freely. Tamara Keith, NPR News.
0: Russia is stepping up its drone attacks on Kyiv and other Ukrainian cities. NPR's Joanna Kakissis reports the strikes have triggered repeated air raid alerts and have left at least 6 people dead in the past 24 hours.
13: For the last 8 days, this sound of sirens has been constant, warning of Russian attacks. The strikes have disrupted the first week of school. 14-year-old Victoria Skulovatova ran to a shelter, then heard a jet-powered drone hit a nearby building.
14: We heard the windows break, the light fell there. Like, I got really scared.
13: The attacks have also disrupted public transportation, hit warehouses, and struck a Coca-Cola facility outside Kyiv. Joanna Kakissis, NPR News, Kyiv.
0: Wall Street lower by the closing bell, the Dow down 271, Nasdaq down 77. You're listening to NPR News. Tennis greats and sisters Serena Williams and Venus Williams return to the U.S. Open tonight after 4 years away. They'll play together in the doubles tournament, as NPR's William Jones reports.
15: Venus Williams had 2 simple words as she reflected on the sisters' return to Flushing Meadows: kinda chic. The doubles team received a wild card entry, and it will be just their 2nd tournament together since Serena returned to the sport this summer. They played together at the Cincinnati Open, and despite losing in the first round, Serena was optimistic.
16: We kicked off a little rust in the middle of the match and just, you know, we're starting to feel it, and it was really fun. It was really cool to be able to do this again.
15: The sisters go up against Maya Joint of Australia and Hao Ching Chan of Taiwan in their first round match. At the ages of 46 and 44 respectively, Venus and Serena already boast 14 major double titles together. William Jones, NPR News.
0: Diesel fuel has hit a record price in the U.S., soaring to an average of $5.85 a gallon for the first time. This comes as the U.S.'s 6-month war with Iran disrupts the world's flow of fuel. And because diesel is used for many freight and delivery networks, higher diesel prices means higher transportation costs for a long list of everyday goods. The more expensive fuel is increasing bills for businesses across sectors, and some have already passed on the costs to consumers in the form of added fees on online orders and delivered packages. I'm Jeanine Herbst, NPR News in Washington.
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5: 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I'm Marie Lamb. 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For tonight, patchy fog after 4 a.m. Otherwise, it'll be partly cloudy with a low around 57. For Saturday, areas of fog before 7 a.m., otherwise mostly sunny with a high near 75. And for Sunday, patchy fog before 8 a.m., otherwise mostly sunny skies, the high again near 75 on Sunday. Mostly cloudy, 78 degrees in Syracuse. In Utica and Rome, fair and 76. In Watertown, mostly cloudy, 73 degrees. In Oswego and Fulton, fair and 74. In Ithaca and Cortland, partly cloudy, 75 degrees. And in Kingston, Ontario, mostly cloudy with 24 degrees Celsius. Now for music that has been credited to François Couperin, but more likely it was written by his uncle Louis Couperin, the harpsichord suite in F major, played here by Matthew Dierst.

0: Music credited to French Baroque composer François Couperin, but perhaps more likely written by his uncle Louis Couperin, the keyboard suite in F major with harpsichordist Matthew Dearst.
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0: And music now of Carl Maria von Weber, the Konzertstück, concert piece for piano and orchestra in F minor, his Opus 79. At the keyboard, we'll hear Joshua Pierce with the Slovak State Philharmonic of Košice, conducted by Bystrik Rezucha.

0: Music of Carl Maria von Weber, the Konzertstück, concert piece for piano and orchestra in F minor. We heard it with pianist Joshua Pierce and the Slovak State Philharmonic of Košice, conducted by Bilstrik Rezucha. There's a bit of a backstory behind this piece. Von Weber began writing it in 1815, and he never finished it until 1821, and he finished it on the morning of the premiere of his famous opera, Der Freischütz. Oh well, better late than never. Again, the Konzertstück for piano and orchestra of Carl Maria von Weber.
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0: And music now of the very busy Muzio Clementi, Italian composer, pianist, teacher, conductor, music publisher, and piano manufacturer, spent most of his career in England, and this is one of his many piano pieces, a sonatina in B-flat major, Opus 38, No. 2, played here by Jun Chun.

0: The keyboard sonatina in B flat major, opus 38, number 2 of Museo Clementi, played there by Jun Chun.
1: A story of star-crossed lovers, Donizetti's Lucia di Lammermoor is filled with intense passion and tragedy. I'm Lisa Flynn. Join me as we head to Milan for this emotional roller coaster as Speranza Scappucci leads a distinguished cast and the chorus and orchestra of La Scala. I hope you'll be listening.
0: Saturday at 1 on Classic FM. In music now of Claude Debussy, The Dance of the Waves from La Mer, the Sea. Charles Munch leads the Boston Symphony Orchestra.

From Claude Debussy's La Mer, The Dance of the Waves, the Boston Symphony Orchestra was conducted by Charles Munch. Hi, I'm Marie Lamb. After Saturday's broadcast of Lucia di Lammermoor, stay with Classic FM for Opera Encore starting this week at 3:38 p.m. We'll have a salute to baritones from the earliest days of recording to more modern men of the middle register. That's Opera Encore, Saturday afternoon at 3:38 p.m. on WCMY Classic FM. One more check of the weather before we bring you NPR News and then the dinner hour. Tonight's weather, patchy fog after 4 a.m. Otherwise, it'll be partly cloudy overnight with a low around 57. Saturday, areas of fog before 7 a.m., otherwise mostly sunny with a high near 75. And Sunday, patchy fog before 8 a.m., otherwise mostly sunny, again the high near 75. Mostly cloudy, 78 degrees in Syracuse, in Utica and Rome, fair and 76, in Watertown, mostly cloudy and 73, in Oswego and Fulton, fair skies, 74 degrees, in Ithaca and Cortland, partly cloudy and 75, and mostly cloudy in Kingston, Ontario, with 24 degrees Celsius.

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0: Live from NPR News in Washington, I'm Janine Herbst. A judge has declared a mistrial in the case of Lindsay Clancy, the Massachusetts woman who admitted to killing her three children. Priyanka Dale McCluskey from member station WBUR has more.
1: After deliberating for almost 40 hours, the jury of nine women and three men said they remained deadlocked. Clancy's defense attorney, Kevin Reddington, told Judge William Sullivan that based on a note from the jury, just one member of the panel was holding out and preventing a verdict of not guilty.
2: Even though they have agreed and expressed doubt, they are refusing to apply the law as you've given it.
1: Reddington has argued Clancy should not be held responsible for killing her children, Cora, Dawson, and Callan, because she was suffering from severe postpartum psychosis. Prosecutors didn't say whether they would pursue a new trial. For NPR News, I'm Priyanka Dayal McCluskey in Boston.
0: The Trump administration is taking the unprecedented step of making state lists of adult citizens ahead of the midterm elections. As NPR's Jude Joffe Block reports, the plan was outlined in an executive order President Trump signed in March.
3: The executive order tasks the Department of Homeland Security and the Social Security Administration with compiling the citizenship lists and giving them to states at least 60 days before an election, which is now. But according to court filings, the Trump administration will not meet that deadline, but still plans to release the citizenship lists before the midterms. The nonprofit Electronic Privacy Information Center is suing to stop the plan from going forward, arguing it violates federal law, including the Privacy Act. It also argues the data the federal government has are not accurate, and lawyers on the case warn the plan could lead to chaos and potentially voters disenfranchised. Jude Joffe Block, NPR News.
0: And as the 2026 campaign season to the midterm elections next fall ramps up, candidates are spending more on advertising. And a new analysis shows more of those political commercials are being made using AI. NPR's Jeff Brumfield has more.
4: An analysis from the Wesleyan Media Project found a minimum of 164 ads so far this election cycle that were made or enhanced using artificial intelligence. Like this ad from earlier this year depicting Virginia Governor Abigail Spanberger as an arsonist.
5: Abigail Spanberger and the Richmond Democrats want to burn Virginia's democracy to the ground.
4: The ad shows an AI Spanberger playing with matches and pouring gasoline. The Wesleyan analysis found far more Republicans than Democrats used AI in their ads. A patchwork of state laws regulates AI's use in political advertising and what, if any, disclosures candidates must include. Jeff Brumfield, NPR News.
0: And you're listening to NPR News from Washington. Colorado's governor and congressman are demanding that the federal government stop rounding up wild horses by helicopter in the state. Colorado Public Radio's Dina Sigg reports nearly 900 wild horses were recently captured in a remote part of the state.
6: Democratic Congressman Joe Neguse says he was horrified by videos of the recent roundup, during which nine horses died.
7: Wild horses are part of the spirit of the American West, and I've long believed that the BLM needs to curb the inhumane ways in which they are conducting these roundups.
6: But the Bureau of Land Management says these roundups are needed to keep the horses from damaging the land and to stop them from starving on a drought-stricken range. The next roundup in the state is scheduled to begin September 10th. For NPR News, I'm Stina Sieg in Grand Junction, Colorado.
0: The WNBA says Commissioner Kathy Engelbert is retiring at the end of the year. Under her leadership, the league has achieved unprecedented growth, but Engelbert also faced criticism from some players. That includes complaints about her response to political protests over transgender women playing sports, along with compensation issues, officiating, and her response to harassment and racism online. She was appointed in 2019, and during her tenure with the WNBA, well, it's been seeing big spikes in TV viewership, attendance, along with corporate sponsorship and franchise valuations. I'm Janine Herbst, and you're listening to NPR News in Washington.
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10: Good evening. I'm Adam Fine, and you're listening to Classic FM. It's my pleasure spending some time here with you for the dinner hour. Our first of three works this evening takes us to the early 1800s. This is the Sinfonia Concertante for Flute, Clarinet, and Orchestra by Franz Danzy. We'll hear the Chicago Youth Symphony performing, which is an orchestra made up of all students aged 18 and younger. They're led here by Alan Tinkham. And our two soloists are brothers and also alumni of the youth orchestra. We'll hear clarinetist Anthony McGill and flutist Damate McGill.

The Sinfonia Concertante for Flute, Clarinet, and Orchestra, Opus 41 by Franz Donsey. Alan Tinkham was leading the Chicago Youth Symphony, and the two soloists were brothers and Youth Symphony alumni. We heard clarinetist Anthony McGill and flutist Damare McGill. We're in the middle of the dinner hour on Classic FM. I'm Adam Fine. Our next work is a modern piece by Dr. Craig Madden Morris, but it has a definite neo-romantic feel to it. This is Morris' first piano quartet. He was inspired by Johannes Brahms and Antonín Dvořák, so he called his quartet Johnny and Tony. The pianist is Han Chen, joined by violinist Cindy Wu, violist Andy Lin, cellist Nan Cheng Chen.

The First Piano Quartet by Dr. Craig Madden Morris, a modern work inspired by Johannes Brahms and Antonin Dvorak, so Morris called that Johnny and Tony. We heard pianist Han Chen, violinist Cindy Wu, violist Andy Lin, cellist Nan Cheng Chen. Our last work together this evening is based on Scottish and Irish folk songs. It's called The Adagio on Celtic Melodies. Max Bruch wrote it back in 1890. We'll hear Sir Charles McCarris leading the London Symphony, cellist Ofra Harnoy.

0: The Adagio on Celtic Melody is by Max Bruch, his Opus 56 from the year 1890. Ofra Harnoy was the cellist, and she was joined by the London Symphony Orchestra, led by Sir Charles McCarris. I'm Adam Fine. Thank you for spending the dinner hour with me this evening. I hope you enjoy the rest of your night.
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Hi there, and welcome to Exploring Music. This is Bo McLaughlin. Our theme this whole week has been music fit for a king, and something is sort of stirring up a populist, I guess you would call it, impulse in me. I thought we'd start today's show with a couple of great composers who were rewarded for their brilliance and their importance to their countries, not by nobility, but by the country itself. I'm thinking of Norway in the case of Edvard Grieg and of Finland in Sibelius' case. In both cases, the governments of the country made awards to composers, speaking for the people as a whole. They said, "You are important to us. We want you to have time and comfort enough to compose." So for Grieg, this meant moving to Trondhagen. And I'll let our pianist, Leif Ove Andsnes, tell the story from here. He writes, "On the outskirts of Bergen, sitting on a headland with wide views overlooking the fjord, is Trondhagen. The drawing room, now preserved as a museum, still contains Grieg's Model B Steinway piano dating from 1892. Having lived in Bergen for many years, I have long cherished an ambition to record a selection of pieces written for this instrument in this lovely, high-ceilinged, wood-floored and wood-paneled drawing room." Let's hear now Leif Ove Andsnes playing the music which Grieg composed for his beloved Nina, celebrating their silver wedding anniversary in 1892. Here is Wedding Day at Trondhagen.

Music composed by Edvard Grieg for his 25th wedding anniversary, Wedding Day at Trollhagen, played by Leif Ove Andsnes on Grieg's piano in that room in which the composer worked for so many years. Let's move even further north to Finland, to the year 1914, when Jean Sibelius set to work on his Fifth Symphony. He wrote later that these opening measures portray God opening the gates of heaven and hearing his orchestra begin to play. We'll hear the first two movements.

0: Wow, that's a wild tempo of that last section. This was the Oslo Philharmonic under Marius Jansons. We've heard the first two movements of Jean Sibelius' Symphony No. 5 in E-flat major, a work which Sibelius began in 1914. He completed it in time for his 50th birthday celebration in 1915, which was a big national event in Finland, and then continued to revise the work, which found its final form in 1921. Sibelius was always cherished by the Finnish people, and the Finnish Senate had given him for years a lifetime stipend to help him in his composition. 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We just heard two pieces which are fit for a king but paid for by the people. 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
0: Well, let's conclude this week by going back to England. We started in England with Handel at the beginning of the week. There's always been a strong connection between English nobility and some very good composers. And I'd like to bring you one that sort of misfired. This is a composition by Frank Bridge, who in 1911 wrote a coronation march, which was never played at the time. Let's listen to this piece and make up our own minds, and then we'll hear the story.

Early in 1911, while he was orchestrating The Sea, Frank Bridge tried his hand at some self-promotion. He entered a competition which was sponsored by, and I'm not making this up, the Worshipful Company of Musicians. There was a competition for the Coronation March. George V was to become King of England. Bridge wrapped up his score, took it into the post office, and sent it off. The auditioners took off the title page to ensure anonymity and marked it as number 79, and in the end, no prize was awarded. They sent the music back to Bridge, who scribbled on the envelope, "Coronation March." Damn. We just heard a performance now by the BBC National Orchestra of Wales under Richard Hickox, and I think that's a pretty good piece for the coronation of George V. Too bad he didn't get to hear it, but we did. Another piece from the same year, 1911, was composed by Edward Elgar. It's true, Elgar wrote some coronation marches too. A lot of composers have. But the Symphony No. 2 of Elgar is dedicated to the memory of Edward VII, who had died in 1910. Edward VII, son of Queen Victoria, born in 1842, had been heir apparent longer than anyone in English history, including the present folks now. He was known as the Uncle of Europe. His nephews included Kaiser Wilhelm of Germany, the Tsar Nicholas II of Russia, King Alfonso of Spain. As his cousins, he had King Albert of Belgium,

Beautiful performance. George Schulte leading the London Philharmonic. The second movement, Larghetto, of the Second Symphony in E-flat Major of Edward Elgar. Work conducted by Elgar himself on the premiere, May 24th in 1911 at Queen's Hall. The work dedicated to Edward VII. I'm looking at that date, May 24, and can't help but think that Gustav Mahler died just about a week before May 18th. There's some echoes of Mahler in that beautiful music. Edward VII was succeeded by George V, who lived till 1936. Paul Hindemith was living in London at the time that George V died and composed a beautiful, sorrowful piece called Trauermusik, composed it overnight and played it on the BBC the next day. But I thought we'd hear a much more joyful piece for our last of the week. George V died, and of course the throne did not go, as many had supposed it would, to his eldest son, whom we still call the Duke of Windsor, because he abdicated. He wanted to marry an American woman who was divorced. So his younger brother, Bertie, became King of England, George VI. For that occasion, the young, not then Sir William Walton, created a coronation march, which he called Crown Imperial.

Music Fit for a King, the coronation march called Crown Imperial, music of Sir William Walton. This was Sir Charles Groves conducting the Royal Liverpool Philharmonic Orchestra. A nice, lively performance. 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Hope you've enjoyed it. Hope you can join us next week. In the meantime, here's Orpheus to play music for the Royal Fireworks.

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Our production assistants are Ella Pinsloop, Eric Opland, Adela Skoronsky, and Weston Williams. Rebecca Neistat is the WFMT production and syndication manager. 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I'm Bill McLaughlin. 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
1: There's the Maurice Ravel who paid tribute to 18th century dance in his Menuet Antique. And there's the Ravel who gave us a tumultuous take on the Viennese waltz in La Valse. In both pieces, Ravel takes a bracing yet affectionate view of these dance forms as he filters them through his modern and very French sensibility. On this week's Chicago Symphony Orchestra program, David Afkam conducts these pieces as part of a survey of early 20th century French music. Along the way, we'll hear Debussy's shimmering portrait of the sea, La Mer. We'll also turn to Russia as violinist Vadim Glusman takes on Shostakovich's alternately biting and poignant first violin concerto. All of that, plus the summertime sounds of Anton Webern, are ahead on this week's CSO program. I'm Lisa Simeone.
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1: The Menuet Antique is Maurice Ravel's earliest published work, composed in 1895 while he was studying at the Paris Conservatory. It was scored for solo piano and had a modest, unassuming character. But more than 30 years later, the piece became considerably grander and more sophisticated when Ravel made the orchestral arrangement that opens this program.
3: What he's doing is a little homage to the old style.